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1: 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Our executive director is Alex Hinton. Our engineer is Richard Good. I'm McGraw Millhaven, and this is America at Night on Westwood One.
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4: A better life with Dr. Sanjay Gupta.
5: How often do you stop to wonder whether you should share something that's revealing, maybe even embarrassing, with a partner, a friend, or even your boss? In her new book called Revealing, The Underrated Power of Oversharing, behavioral scientist Leslie John says doing just that can help you deepen relationships that are vital to your life. We need people to trust us in order to get things like love, friendship, and career success. That's what she told us. When you make yourself vulnerable by revealing something sensitive, it does make other people trust you. In turn, when you ask someone to reveal something about themselves, showing that interest will generally lead someone to like you more. Why? Because people like to be asked about themselves, she says. It also signals that they are discriminating and choosy, but in a good way. I'm Dr. Sanjay Gupta, helping you live a better life.
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12: From ABC News, I'm Dave Packer. At least 57 people have died after nearly 60,000 migrants crossed into the Spanish territory of Ceuta from Morocco. Many swam. ABC foreign correspondent Britt Clennett.
13: We know that tens of thousands have already gone back from Ceuta, some voluntarily, some under these bilateral agreements, but they are straining the makeshift centers that have been set up. You know, they have sent in the military to reinforce the border, requested emergency powers, and they are working with Moroccan authorities too. But we are still seeing a

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2: Staying active every day will go a long way towards helping you live a happy, healthy, and pain-free life. And there is perhaps no movement more fundamental than walking. It reinforces the alignment, stability, and coordinated muscle activation that supports how your body moves, whether you're doing strenuous exercise or simply going about your daily life. This is according to Dana Santis, a strength and conditioning specialist. Even though you walk every day, Dana does say you can make small adjustments to immediately improve your walking mechanics. So, keep your rib cage stacked over your pelvis. 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Allow your arms to swing naturally in coordination with your legs. 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I'm Dr. Sanjay Gupta, helping you live a better life.
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7: From ABC News, I'm Dave Packer. State and federal officials are working to determine who's behind a series of cyber attacks against water treatment facilities in Minnesota and other states. Some evidence points to Iran. President Trump doesn't believe that.
8: I would blame it on Minnesota and the governor, the corrupt governor of Minnesota. They like to say, oh, it's Iran. Iran should be so lucky. Iran's got bigger problems than worrying about Minnesota.
7: Minnesota's Governor Tim Walz pushed back.
9: Walz blaming the Trump administration for taking an axe to federal agencies who fight cyber attacks. One reason some officials are suspicious of possible Iranian involvement, the hackers have not demanded a ransom, but their goal appears to be to disrupt service to customers.
7: ABC's Pierre Thomas. Two U.S. officials say President Trump's weighing a round of intense strikes on energy targets in Iran that could begin as soon as this weekend. The Justice Department has filed a motion to dismiss the charges against the former U.S. Olympian who President Trump had accused of vandalizing the reflecting pool on the National Mall. ABC's Catherine Falders tells us who the Trump administration now blames.
10: This is a remarkable decision, frankly, by the Department of Justice, who filed this motion to dismiss this case late on a Friday. DOJ is now saying, well, actually, the charges we brought, we've gathered new evidence. So they are now blaming, in this motion to dismiss that case, the contractor, Atlantic Industrial Coatings.
7: Sean Grayson, the former Illinois sheriff's deputy who was convicted of second-degree murder in the fatal 2024 shooting of Sonya Massey, was on Friday unanimously denied early release by a

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1: 5 months and we have obliterated their military capacity. Again, they've got some left, but soon they won't have some left.
2: The Justice Department late Friday filed a motion to dismiss charges against a former Olympian who was accused of vandalizing the reflecting pool. New filing says evidence shows improper installation led to the problems with the pool. Temperatures in parts of the West could reach record highs today.
3: A growing heat dome creating perfect conditions for extreme wildfire behavior in the Pacific Northwest. Oregon, in the middle of what could be its worst wildfire season on record, burning more than 1.8 million acres. More than half the state facing severe drought-level conditions. The dangerous heat wave gripping the West and parts of the South, impacting nearly 58 million Americans from California to Montana and across portions of Texas and Florida.
2: It's ABC's Jacqueline Lee. 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
2: Spain says it's installing a 1,600-foot barrier on the sea border between its territory, Ceuta, and Morocco. That's where as many as 60,000 migrants breached the area this week. At least 67 people were killed. ABC foreign correspondent Marcus Mora's details.
6: Spain's Interior Ministry says that of the 50,000 who crossed the border, 48,000 have already gone back, some voluntarily returning after finding dire conditions there in Ceuta. And Spain's Civil Guard and Navy have also said that they will install a floating barrier to strengthen their borders.
2: New pressure on FIFA President Gianni Infantino, an ally of President Trump, after his plan to sell a stake in soccer's World Cup to private equity interests drew widespread opposition. He said that plan won't go forward. Bob Dorfman's a sports marketing expert.
7: This is the biggest sport in the world and the biggest organization in the world. And trying to turn it into a private equity angle and get private companies involved in this, it just felt wrong.
2: UEFA, the governing body of soccer in Europe, says it's lost confidence in Infantino's leadership. Tony Romo, the top NFL analyst for CBS Sports, has been placed on leave, according to the network, 1 week after he was arrested in Milwaukee on suspicion of operating while under the influence, which he denies he's due in court in September. I'm Brian Clark, ABC.
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2: Hey, thanks for joining us today. 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Get on their calendar. 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You can get the Retire Y'all Planning Kit. It includes the books that Adam has written and then other resources that, you know, many things that we talk about on our show, all complimentary. 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So, you know, we do it all, y'all, that's for sure. I love it. You have, you can help with estate planning documents and everything like that. And Adam, today we're going to talk about helping everybody with taxes. Hello to you.
3: I tell you what, if I don't toot my own horn, who's going to do it?
2: Right.
3: We ain't no run-of-the-mill retirement planning company that'll sell you an annuity and then, you know, escape out the back door. We do it all, y'all. Something I'm really, really, really proud of, and I'm going to unpack that today. So when an individual comes and kicks our tires, when an individual puts their trust in our firm, not only are we going to design them a living, breathing, written retirement document that gives them permission to spend, confidence to live abundantly, because in my opinion, the biggest issue that conservative retirees have in this world is not running out of money. That's what the ivory tower ad agencies like to tell you. If you don't work with this company, you're going to run out of money and welcome people to Walmart and eat cat food. That's what they're telling you. That's not what's happening to you people. You people have an emergency fund to back up your emergency fund. You people drive an extra 2 miles to save 5 cents on gas, which I'm not even sure is a good value proposition. You people wouldn't dare. You still read menus right to left, and you got $1 million in your IRA. I'll give you a little bit of time to unpack that one. Read menus right to left. Usually the price is on the right-hand side.
2: Yes.
3: Right?
2: Yeah, yeah.
3: So you people peck at your money like chickens. You work longer than you have to. And then when you actually get this wonderful opportunity to reap what you've sown, to eat the fruit, you insert financial fear here. Well, what about inflation? What about if the market crashes? What if I get sick? I don't want to be a burden to my family. What if I prematurely meet my maker? Instead of allowing all of that delayed gratification for future reward, allowing that delayed money to bless you, allow that money to hit you on the head each and every month, surplus income that you can spend confidently, right? So we're going to build you a living, breathing, written retirement plan that does all that. But above and beyond that, we work with a platform that is going to be able to design your living will, a medical power of attorney, your financial directives, and a trust at no additional cost to you. No charge. I know the trust attorneys are squirming right now. I hate this man. Why is he doing that? Look, if you're a good estate planning attorney, you have no worry. Just stay in your lane. Keep doing wonderful work. But if you're going to charge little old ladies thousands and thousands of dollars to put together boilerplate work, I got a bone to pick with you. And we're going to eat your lunch. Because that's what I see often. A good estate planning attorney, someone comes into my office and they got a blended family. They're trying to, you know, disinherit a child. They got an in-law that might become an outlaw. They got a child with substance abuse issues. They got a child with special needs. We're going to say, hey, you need to go talk to a competent, capable estate planning attorney. But if you got 2.5 kids, same husband or same wife, relatively straightforward estate, you don't need to be forking over thousands and thousands of dollars to a lawyer. We can design those estate planning documents for you free of charge. Now, here's what I want to talk about today, which I think might be the most pivotal moment in my little company's history. Although there's been a lot of pivotal moments. You know, there was that pivotal moment when I actually rented my first office and was no longer doing business out of the trunk of my car. And that pivotal moment when we hired our first person. And that pivotal moment when I bought my first piece of furniture at Tuesday morning. You know, looking back, there were some pivotal moments when I, like, you know, put my first amount of radio time on a credit card. And I just like, okay, I hope this works. Boy, did it work out okay, Luann.
2: Boy, did it.
3: You know, sometimes people say, what would you tell your younger self? I think, matter of fact, I think Cody said this. Cody is a guy who Luann works closely with, who one of the most successful people I know, quite frankly. Very, very wealthy and, you know, humble as they come.
2: Mm-hmm.
3: You know, he came to my New York Stock Exchange bell ringing experience.
2: Yes.
3: And I told two of my really close friends, I said, I bet you can't pick out the wealthiest person in the room. And of course, we know who it was.
2: Yeah.
3: Right?
2: Yeah.
3: And, you know, flew there in his private jet.
2: Uh-huh.
3: And they weren't able to pick him out.
2: Wow. That's
3: cool. Isn't that
2: cool? Very cool.
3: So anyways, he said this. He said, what would you tell your younger self? And I could just be attributing a great quote to him that he didn't even say. He said, it's all going to be okay. And I thought that's an awesome quote, right? Because I'm like, when I was in it, there were moments where people hired me when there wasn't all that much backing me up. There wasn't the big, beautiful building on Daniel Island. There wasn't the team of 25 people who were all buttoned up, stone cold killers. There wasn't the software and the technology. There wasn't the tax preparation business. There wasn't the estate planning documents that we do for free. But man, I just put my nose to the grindstone and my people put a little trust and faith in me, my clients and my team members. When there wasn't all that much to faith and trust at that season. But now, I call this the most pivotal moment in my company's career because it's an absolute game changer. When you come in work with my firm, we're going to design a living, breathing, written retirement plan. 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So, no, we're not going to look at you like a nail because we're hammers and we're trying to sell a product. We don't beat to the sound of the drum that's getting played in Lower Manhattan because we work for XYZ company and we need to sell ABC products. We're going to act as teachers. Hey, this is every investment instrument under God's green earth. Let's utilize all of them because all of them have pros and cons. None of them is perfect. And we're going to craft and sculpt and mold an investment mix that fits exactly what you're trying to accomplish. And oh, by the way, why don't you have a little will put together? Why don't you have your healthcare directives, a financial power of attorney? Oh, we could do that for you at no cost. And finally, there are two things in life that are guaranteed: death and taxes. We could do your taxes. We can do your taxes. And I'm going to unpack that on today's show. But first and foremost, let me just get my number out because I'm doing a full-fledged Billy Mays today, Luann. Warning, warning, no politics. 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I'm supposed to give my number out periodically. 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You see, I wrote the first and only book ever penned about retiring in the great state of South Carolina. We give this thing away for free. It's called Retire Y'all, Your Guide to Retiring in the State of South Carolina. 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So even if you're up in Alaska, I think we actually help someone in Alaska. I don't know the 20 states that we don't help. My guess is they're bright blue liberal states. Or they could be bright blue liberal states where you got some conservatives like, please help me. Everyone in my state is deranged and they need help. 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Because that's our shtick. I don't know the 20 states we don't help, but for my friends in Georgia, throughout the whole nation, North Carolina, we wrote a book for you, too. That one's called The Power of a Plan, Your Politically Incorrect Guide to a worry-free retirement. 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So the deal is this. If you call our office up or you visit that website, we're going to send you a book. Then I found the friendliest people in all of South Carolina to call you up, and they're going to go, hey, did you get the book? What'd you think? Do you want to begin our planning process? And in order to begin our planning process, it takes 15 minutes out of your busy life. 15 minutes on the phone with one of our advisors. We're not going to make you cross bridges or fight traffic. All you need to do is carve out 15 minutes. And they'll start gathering the peripheral information that they need to piece together that living, breathing, written retirement plan. They'll start gathering the content and info they need to determine, do you need to get an estate plan designed by us? Are you going to be a good fit for our tax preparation firm? And chances are, if you've got a pulse and you have to pay taxes, you're going to be a good fit for our tax preparation firm. But we'll start gathering the information that we need to piece together a living, breathing, written retirement plan where we address your investments, where we address your estate planning needs, where we address your tax preparation needs and tax planning needs. Then we'll find it's taken you 30, 40 years to build up your net worth. We're not going to remedy and prescribe a pill to you on a 15-minute phone call. But we could get the information we need to piece together the initial blueprint. Then you'll come by the office or we'll schedule like a little Zoom meeting. God, if I know how to do that. I'm still like the 60-year-old. Like, I still type with single fingers.
2: Watch digits.
3: Oh, excuse me, Lauren. I've bore witness to your technological acumen, though. Anytime like our audio feed is down, you and I, and it's you and me. I'm looking at the mirror right now. It's not just you.
2: Yeah, yeah.
3: You and I are just like chimpanzees. We just start banging our desk. Yelling for a young person.
2: I catch you when the internet glitches. I catch you.
3: That's true.
2: I pay attention.
3: Anyways.
2: Sorry.
3: So then we'll find an hour and a half where we can start sculpting and molding that plan so it fits exactly what you're trying to accomplish. And then we're going to simply go, none of this costs you a nickel either. Doesn't cost us a penny. We're simply going to go, hey, do you see what we're doing here? Did you enjoy the ride? Do you think what we're doing here is a hair different than what you're currently doing? Do you think you're going to get something by working with us that you're not getting from your current person? And you very well might go, no, I'm doing all of this on my own. Or my current guy is doing all of this. And you know what we're going to say? Cool. Keep working with them. I'm so darn confident that if you go through our planning process, the lion's share of you are going to go, whoa. This is different. My financial advisor never put together a living, breathing, retirement plan. He just gives me lip service. He says, you're going to be okay. I don't even have a retirement plan that gives me permission to spend my money. When I asked him about estate planning help, he goes, oh, yeah, go talk to an estate planning attorney. His firm or her firm can't do my taxes for me. What we've built, I think it's the absolute best. And the reason I think it's better, the reason I think it's the best is because my mother told me. Sue Curran, a.k.a. 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On the other side of this break, I'm going to unpack how we're able to do your taxes, why I think this is such a pivotal moment in my firm's career.
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6: Proverbs 13:22 reads, "A good man leaves an inheritance for their children's children." This is something that I think about often in terms of my own planning with individual families because I look back on my relationship with my grandfather, whom I was his child's child. And I think about the impact that he had on my life. And it's a challenge to me for families in front of me to say, hey, what is it that you want to instill? Not all of us have grandchildren, but what is it that you want to instill in the circle around you? I can quote John Maxwell with this, where he says, do your giving while you're living so you're knowing where it's going. Now, that may mean, I mean, in his mind, that was some charitable giving of finances, which it could be that. It could be giving of our finances. But in my opinion, it's also a giving of time, because my grandfather, Buddy, he left me with such an imprint of these philosophies that stay with me today that I think are being lost in today's culture, where he taught me the value of working hard and having a budget and loving the country. Some of these things are being lost in today's world. So my challenge to you is to think about that. If we're going to talk about leaving an inheritance to our children's children, what is it that we want to instill in these next generations? More is caught than taught. We can talk about it all we want about, hey, these children, these younger generations are entitled and this, that, and the other. But how do we demonstrate with our actions to these younger people that are around us, whether it's our own children's children or those around us in our community? So think about, what does that actually mean for you? Thank you.
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2: Thank you so much for joining us today. I hope you're getting a lot out of our show. I'm sure you are. I'm Lou Ann Fulmer here with Adam Curran. All right, so we're talking about taxes and retirement. And Adam, you were saying how really, truly, this is one of the most pivotal moments in your company's career. So talk about that.
3: Yeah, it's an absolute game changer. But, I'd be remiss if I didn't kind of share my vision for the company before I even had a company. So everyone loves a Disney movie where the guy like finds himself in a gutter and then pulls himself up by the bootstraps. And honestly, that was not me. I was like Doogie Howser.
2: Oh, yeah.
3: I loved the stock market when I was like 8 years old. Mm-hmm. And like I brought a briefcase to school like a nerd. Now, maybe my gutter moment was getting stuffed in a locker because I was a total nerdy twerp. Like, I was literally reading the Wall Street Journal at, like, 10 years old.
2: Aww.
3: So, you know, that's my background. And I had a privileged early career, right? Like, I was 18 years old. I was a runner on the Philadelphia Stock Exchange. Then I went and worked at on a trading desk. You know, so I'm 22 years old, making more money than most people on the face of the earth. And then I went ahead and worked at a big hedge fund. And the hedge fund I worked at had a family office chassis to it. And man, I thought I was hot stuff. And a family office is, you had to have $20 million to invest with this hedge fund. And most people didn't have 21. Most people had hundreds of millions of dollars. And when I first started working there, I thought that I was going to be taken aback by the level of sophistication and the complexity that these ultra high net worth individuals had in their financial lives. I thought that they were going to own investments that, you know, my mom and dad couldn't buy on their own. I thought that they were going to be putting their money in exotic trusts that, you know, middle America couldn't even fathom the level of sophistication surrounding it. But what I came to find was they weren't doing anything all that different than what middle America was capable of doing. The biggest difference that I saw, because of course, right around the time I landed this job, my dad and mom started strongly considering retiring. And they would say, hey, Adam, can you look at my stuff? And I would say, Mom and Dad, I only work with really wealthy people, not low lifes like you guys. It's a joke.
2: I know.
3: It was a joke.
2: I'm
3: glad
2: we
3: you laughed.
2: Know.
3: No, I used to do a lot of live speaking events, and I would tell that joke, and no one would laugh.
2: Crickets.
3: And I'd be like,
2: crickets.
3: I'd be like, all right, guys, this room's got the personality of a dead moth. Come on, y'all. These are the jokes. Liven up. No, I said, yeah, I'll take a look, but, you know, it's not what I do, you know? And truthfully, when you're helping someone who has $100 million in money, like, there's not a lot of pain. Like, someone with $100 million, I think it was the old Andrew Carnegie quote, when is enough enough? Or how much is enough? And Andrew Carnegie said more, right? So people always want more money, right? But there's not pain. When I help a middle-class millionaire put their two-week notice in at 63 years old, man, that gives me a shot in the arm. When I help a self-made person who's accumulated $500,000 retire and spend an extra $2,000 per month that they can utilize to spoil their grandkids, that's the good stuff. That is now what keeps me going. But when you're helping someone with $100 million, how do I give this to my kids and not pay taxes? And then you look at the kid and they're like, you know, eating their own boogers at 30 years old. It's like, this isn't fulfilling at all. This kid was born on third base. He thinks he hits a triple. And then the spoiled, rotten, fortunate sperm club babies come in for the review. And you're just sitting there going, oh, God. Now I understand why wealth doesn't transfer beyond two generations, because you're going to get it and you're going to freaking screw it up. With all due respect, I met a lot of good people at that station in my life, but I also, there's a reason stereotypes are alive, right? Trust fund baby. When you think trust fund baby, what do you think?
2: Probably doesn't even really have a career, you know?
3: Entitled. Yeah. Uh-huh. Didn't make it, yeah. You know, gonna blow it. Yeah, yep. There's a reason stereotypes are alive. Now, yeah. I've also met like fourth generation business owners where the kids just like took the business and made it bigger, which, man, I freaking love that stuff
2: right.
3: too. Because secretly, you know, I got four kids and yeah. I'm like, maybe one of you guys one day will grow this thing.
2: Yeah.
3: So anyways, the biggest takeaway that I had working at this company was when these individuals sat down with their financial advice givers, and their financial advice givers weren't just their investment people. They had an accountant, they had a tax attorney, they had an estate planning attorney, they had investment managers, they had financial planners, all at the same table, all with one unified goal. We want to grow this person's wealth. We want them to have maximum usability with that wealth so they can spend money and buy private jets and go on exotic vacations and spoil their family tree. We want to make sure they don't pay a red cent more in taxes than they're legally obliged now and when they kick the bucket and for future generations. And we're all going to be a unified front so this family gets to accomplish all of those things. Now, my mom and my dad, on the other hand, my mom and dad had a financial guy in a strip mall. And then they had this other financial guy who was like their friend who was giving them hot stock tips. Then they had an investment account with one of the big brand name 401k providers. And they'd get some young guy who calls them periodically and tells them how to reallocate it. Their tax preparer was this lady who just kind of moonlighted it and did it every season to make a few extra bucks. Mom and dad never stepped foot into an estate planning attorney's office because they thought lawyers were for the super wealthy. That's my mom and dad. Oh, I ain't going to a lawyer's office. They're expensive. Only wealthy people go to lawyer's offices. Hey, mom, how'd you make out on your taxes? I don't know. Linda's going to let me know in a couple months. That's how I was raised. And then I got to go work with people who had hundreds of millions of dollars. And I saw what they did. And a big old light bulb went off. I said, hey, I watched my mom put clown makeup on. I watched my dad drive to work in blizzards. Only to be on the chopping block every 2 years. Because he was a defense contractor and always worried about his job security. And I said, why don't people like my mom and my dad get the same exact investment advice that ultra high net worth people got? Why don't they get to work with a firm where there's an accountant, where they can get their estate planning documents populated, where they're going to get excellent financial advice all under one roof? Why do they have to suffer the three blind mice that most Main Street Americans have to suffer. Oh, my estate planning attorney's over on Johnny Dodds Boulevard. My accountant works up in Conway, and my financial advisor's in Somerville. Hey, do those three people know each other? Nope. They don't need to know each other. Oh, they don't? Don't you think it would be a benefit if your accountant and your financial advisor yucked it up a little bit about your situation? That's what you people suffer. And I said, no more. Now, it's taken me 20 years to get where I am. But man, Luann, we finally built it.
2: Mm-hmm.
3: We built it. And I want to fight for God-fearing, flag-waving, conservative talk radio listeners. And I believe they should have the same exact investment and retirement and tax planning experience that the wealthiest people on the face of the earth get. And now you can get it simply by kicking my company's tires, by going through our planning process, by seeing if what we're doing here is a hair different. Call my office up. Come kick our tires. There's no cost. There's no timeshare sales pitch. There's no pressure. We've got this zany business belief that if you don't want to work for with us, we don't want to work with you. And here's the other thing about the radio and the business that we built. We're not desperate. We don't need to use sales techniques. We don't need to call you until you no longer have a pulse and bother you. Now, we're capitalist pigs. We're going to call you, right? I believe if we build an investment platform that's of benefit to humanity, we should scream it from the highest mountaintop, and we should probably get as many people as humanly possible through it that we're capable of doing it. That's a God thing, I think. God put me on this earth. He gave me this walk. He made me walk through this life where my mom was a clown, or I'm getting picked on relentlessly. He turned me into this little Doogie Howser financial guy where I got to work with people with lots and lots of money. And then I had this calling that said, I think people like my mom and my dad deserve the same exact level of investment sophistication. Y'all kick our tires. Get my books in the mail. I wrote two books. We give them away for free. One of those books is the first and only book ever penned about retiring in the great state of South Carolina. It's called Retire Y'all, Your Guide to Retiring in the State of South Carolina. We give the thing away for free. 843-300-1182, or visit our website. 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All my friends in Georgia, North Carolina, Tennessee wrote a book for you too. That one's called The Power of a Plan, Your Politically Incorrect Guide to a Worry-Free Retirement. God, Luann, I think I might die recording the radio. My heart is just racing.
2: Is it really?
3: Yeah.
2: Aw.
3: I wish I had like more of a good morning, folks. On today's Retire Y'all Radio, we're going to talk about why it's important to get your tax advice from your financial advisor and your estate planning. You think, you know what I need to do? I just need to I need to medicate myself, you know? If there's any any doctors listening who could prescribe me like a beta blocker or something, like something that would just calm me down, some ketamine maybe. There's a veterinarian listening who can give me some cat tranquilizer. I'd love to hear how the radio sounds if that was my persona, you know?
2: Right. No.
3: I envy people like that. I had an old neighbor, and like, man, you just hang out with him. Your blood pressure would go down. Like,
2: really?
3: You were like, man, I wish I could hang. Yeah, and he's just happy. And like, hey, how's it going,
2: yeah.
3: Adam? Yeah, cool. The weather's great. And I'm like, yeah, but did you see the liberals? Ah! Working everyone's blood pressure up. It's no way to live, Luann.
2: No, it is not. You're right.
3: I wouldn't wish this upon my enemy, but this is how I was designed. All right, y'all, come plan with us. On the other side of the break, I'm going to talk about, you know, how we're unpacking this to our clients. I think you get the point why I'm doing it, but I want to unpack, like, why, not why I'm doing it, but why it's so impactful, right? Like, why this synergy between our firm and accountant being an arm's length away, being under one roof, why it's important for the estate planning documents to be populated under one roof, why it's so, so impactful. Now, some of you are like, I like it because it's easier. Well, it is easier, but the planning is better. And here's what I'm so stoked about, Luann. I haven't said stoked since I was a ski bum. I was a ski bum for a few years. I was making like 10 bucks an hour. Happiest years of my life.
2: Well, and I decided not really.
3: Yeah, you're right. They were simpler times, though.
2: Yes.
3: So, you know, some people are just like, it's easier. And yeah, it is easier. But maybe the coolest thing that I'm happy about is the individuals doing the planning work, like the individuals that we're working with to do our tax prep, are so excited to do good planning, right? They got in the tax preparation business not because they wanted to do 1,000 tax returns every season. They got in the tax preparation business because they like to see people avoid taxation. And the way the business is designed, the tax preparation business is broken. So we're fixing it by throwing money at it. And usually you throw money at things that are broken, it doesn't work. But I'm going to unpack why I think we fixed it. So stay with us. 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
2: We'll be right back with Adam Curran. This is Retire Y'all Radio. 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
2: Hey, we're so glad you joined us today. I'm Luann Fulmer here with Adam Curran. Adam, tell us, why is it so impactful that you have an accountant right there under one roof at Curran Financial Partners?
3: Yeah, so the tax preparation business is broken. It's broken. And I hate to say it because most people doing taxes are better men and women than me, right? Like they're good, solid, salt-of-the-earth people who want to sink their teeth into a 1040, but they're overworked. And the other thing about these people that I've come to see is they're aging out. We had three separate tax preparers on our referral list, right? Like we'll kind of vet local professionals, and we had three of them. We said, hey, one of these guys or girls are going to do right by you. Literally, one of them retired, two of them stopped taking on new clients. Right? That's the nature of tax preparation right now. The average age of financial advisors in this country, last I checked, was like 57. I got to believe the average age of tax preparers in this country is in the 60s. So these people are aging out. And because they're overworked, they're aging out. And a lot of them like don't like their job anymore. They've basically, they got into the business for all the right reasons, but they've gone through a couple dozen tax seasons because they were good at their job. They took on more clients than they were capable of handling. And those clients, hate to break it to y'all, y'all are needy. Y'all want to sit with your tax person for an hour. None of you want to file extensions. And then you got the government changing the tax code every year. But none of you want to file extensions. And here's the other thing about the government. They changed the tax code in like December. And then you're expecting, okay, this person who's overworked, quite frankly, underpaid, in their 60s, is now expected to deliver this wonderful client experience to you. Like, I'm sticking up for these tax preparers. Doesn't sound like it, but I'm sticking up for these people. They got a bad They got dealt a bad card with the way the whole entire industry works. A lot of them are bad at communication. Now, one of the reasons they're bad at communication, because ego slips in. I like to think my financial planning company is really good at tax planning. Like, we're telling people to make donor advised fund contributions. We're doing all the math on Roth conversions. We're educating people on advanced planning techniques if they own their own small business. So we'll do all the work, and then we'll send an email to the tax preparer, and we'll go, hey, pleased to meet you, Mr. Tax Preparer. Adam Curran over here at Curran Financial Partners. We've done some math with Mr. and Mrs. Jones, and we think it would be advisable for them to make a $50,000 donor advised fund contribution, consider doing a Roth rollout conversion over the course of the next 5 years, making an HSA contribution, and then we should create a SEP IRA for their little business, right? We'll do all the work. And then the accountant reads that email like, oh, this person's stepping on my toes. I'm the tax professional. They shouldn't be giving me this advice because I'm the professional and it's bruising my ego. Do you believe this, Luann? It's so annoying.
2: Yeah, it's annoying.
3: Because I'm sitting here going, yo, I'm a compliment to you. I don't think you're obsolete. I don't think, matter of fact, I'm asking for your blessing. But here's what happens when I send that email. We either don't get a response, or the accountant will say like, yeah, seems like a good idea, but then they won't implement it, right? Because the accountant ultimately needs to implement a lot of the tax advice that we give. So we do all this work, all this advanced planning. We sink our teeth into the tax returns. We've got bundles of money and time and energy spent on, you know, ripping this person's tax return apart and showing them every single way in which they can avoid paying a red cent more. And then we send it over to the accountant, and the accountant, you know, feels like their ego is being tarnished, or they're overworked, or they just don't run a good business. They got a crusty receptionist up front. They don't return emails or phone calls. Or they're just jaded and they're old and they just don't even want to do this work anymore. Or here's the other thing. Last thing I'll say to kind of poo-poo the industry. They don't want you as clients. Like if you're a retiree, what does your tax return look like? You get a few brokerage 1099s. Right, you get a social security check. Maybe you got some capital gains and capital losses. Took a little money from the IRA. Maybe you got a rental property, and you're sitting there going, "Yeah, I'm not going to pay a red cent more than $300 for my tax return." That accountant's like, "Well, this is a crappy deal for me. I'm not going to make a lot of money. This person wants their tax return done under the deadline." They want small business owners where they could do bookkeeping and payroll and ongoing tax planning. They want a monthly retainer fee. Can you blame them for wanting mailbox money? Can you blame someone for wanting better for their family? The tax preparation business is broken for retirees. Until now! Until now. We fixed it. I approached a tax preparation business and I said, hey, how does this sound? How would you like to make more money, do less work, and do better planning? Luann, I approached like 15 businesses with this proposition.
2: Yeah.
3: I felt like a door-to-door freaking encyclopedia salesman. How would you like to make more money, do less work, and do better planning? I don't know. Seems fishy to me. Okay. Keep doing what you're doing then. Grow old and crusty and jaded. One guy finally, because this guy was doing tax returns for like 40 of our clients already.
2: Mm-hmm.
3: He goes, okay, let me hear what you have to say. I said, how about this? How about I pay you a retainer? Because most of your tax prep work, it's the 80-20 rule. 20% of your clients are generating 80% of your revenue. What if I pay you a retainer to shed yourself of 80% of your clients? He goes, okay, I'm listening. Mm-hmm. I hate to leave these people up a creek, but if I give them enough headway, I'm not screwing them over, and I'm actually going to send them to people that I think will do a good job with their returns. I just alleviated you of 80% of your schedule by paying you that retainer. Now, you're only going to work with my clients. you're only going to work with people who work with my investment planning firm, my retirement planning firm. And here's the only thing I need out of you. You're going to operate under my roof with my email and my phone line extension. And you're going to return phone calls within 24 hours. When we're doing advanced planning, you're going to poke your head into the room and bless that work right then and there. And you're going to do the tax returns for the individuals who do financial planning for us. So now this person has been alleviated of 80% of their time. And they could be present with my clients. They can talk about the weather in Clemson football. They can talk about that person's goals and dreams into the future. Because with tax planning, you need to look out at the horizon and do proactive things. If this individual's intention is to buy a lake house a couple of years from now, maybe you shouldn't be doing Roth rollout conversions. Maybe you should be doing some things proactively that are going to make you more nimble to make that purchasing decision in the future. Maybe you're going to have depreciation in the future from that lake house that could be beneficial on your tax return. Maybe your goal is to leave gobs and gobs of money to your spoiled, rotten grandkids. We'll show you how to do it. We'll have a tax preparer right there in the room with us to bless the work. Y'all, it's an absolute game changer. It's an absolute game changer. No more will we send an email that doesn't get a response. No more will our clients work with a tax preparer who's burning the candle from both ends. No more ego. No more poor communication. And then lastly, iron sharpens iron. We now have a team of tax preparers. When our advisors are giving advice, they could put their heads together and come up with the plan that's optimal for the clients. Do you see how this is different? Do you see how this is better? Come plan with us, y'all. 843-300-1182. 843-300-1182. I shouldn't even have to give you guys a free book. After all that, Luann, do I got to give these people a free book too?
2: Well, here's what I say. Why not? They're listening.
3: Okay.
2: They're leaning in.
3: I wrote the first and only book about retiring in the great state of South Carolina, and we give the thing away for free. 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Luann, should I just beg? You know? Sometimes I tell our advisors, because we got a whole team of advisors, and I'm like, you know what, sometimes, guys, if you put together a plan that's better than what that person's doing, and you know you can help that person, and they're still not budging, just beg.
2: Just get on down on one knee.
3: Please. 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
2: Yeah, I'm pleading with you.
3: I'm pleading. What we're doing here, I think, is better. I'm not going to beg. I'm not that desperate, although I just did it. All right, y'all. 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
2: Hi, I'm Luann Fulmer. So glad you joined us this weekend. Of course, I'm here with Adam Curran. Adam, let's wrap it up.
3: All right. Let me just kind of say, like, the frequently asked questions. You know, our clients who are listening to this, now we've already done a webinar and podcasts and stuff unpacking it, but if there's any clients who didn't catch those webinars, a lot of them are going to go like, do I have to work with your tax preparer? And the answer is no, right? If you've got a tax preparer that you know, like, and trust, that tax preparer relationship, man, like, that's a tight one. If you got someone you like and you trust, we're not trying to sever relationships. You keep working with them. You know, we're adding this value add because we see that the system's broken. But if you've got a preparer who's doing great work and is communicative and, like, replies to our emails, like, keep them. Keep working with that person. We love to see people working with tax preparers that they like. We love to see people working with financial advisors that they like. My entire industry is becoming like used car salesmen. Like, people are grossed out by us. So when I see a financial advisor doing good work, highly communicative with their clients, smart, runs a good office, like, that makes me happy. And I also don't look at those people as competition. There is a group of financial advisors in my markets that we just don't see their work. Like, their clients don't call us. That tells me one of two things. One, they're not God-fearing, flag-waving talk radio listeners. So they probably vote with their left hand. They could keep them. You could keep those clients. We don't want them. Or they're just doing good work. They're satisfied. So there's no reason for them to go kicking other companies' tires. And that's fine. So no, you don't have to work with our tax preparer. I believe you're going to want to because of the synergy, because of the communication, because iron sharpens iron, because you'll now have a symposium of financial professionals all working for your benefit. But you don't have to. This is a big one, Luann. Can I just work with your tax preparer and not your financial planning office? Absolutely not. And I know that might sound heartless. No, no, no, no, no. That's what makes this thing work. If I let every single radio listener in the front door to do their tax prep, but they didn't work with our investment advisors, it would blow up the machine. And this is also the carrot we're dangling, y'all. I know I shouldn't say that out loud because I sound like a capitalist pig, but suey. I don't know if you could hear that. Pay the ticket and ride the ride. And I know there's a lot of people are like, oh, Adam, we're going to give you a little trial balloon. Okay, where's the other money? Oh, it's with my friend in the strip mall. Okay, does your friend in the strip mall have the ability to design estate planning documents and do your tax prep for you? No? Okay, well, it's time to, what do they say, S or get off the pot? Excuse my language. It's time to pee or get off the pot? We think what we've built here is better. So if we're doing something better, why should we suffer your mediocre advisor in your other ear? Why? That's not fair to me. I've built a machine that I think is delivering a better financial planning experience. And I'm not going to sit here and pretend I'm on equal playing field to someone who's inferior, someone who's mediocre. And I know you're probably not accustomed to hearing someone be so brazen, but I'm just tired of being coy. I'm tired of being like, oh, yeah, everyone's really nice. Yeah. No. If they ain't doing your taxes, if they didn't hire a tax preparation firm under their roof, they're not as good as us. And if you're like, oh, yeah, I'm going to keep working with my financial advisor because he's my friend, and I don't want to have a difficult conversation with him, but Adam, I really like you on the radio, and I really want you to do my taxes for me. Nah, that don't work. It doesn't work that way. You pay the ticket, and you ride the ride. And if you put a little faith and trust in us, I promise I'll fight for you. I ain't going to pick on you. The purpose of me saying this isn't to, like, shame you or guilt you. It's to understand my own value. I get what I'm doing here. We understand what we are. We understand what we've become. We think it's better. And I think if you go through our planning process, you'll see that it's better. And in order to ride the ride, you might need to have a difficult conversation with your financial advisor where you go, hey, it's been real. Thank you for everything you've done. I've decided to take a more hands-on approach with my investment advice. That's it. We literally put together a thank you card that's been pre-populated that talks about what you need to write to your advisor to break up with them. I have a YouTube video that unpacks every single thing you need to do to break up with your financial advisor. And what I've come to see, 90% of our clients come to us by breaking up with their financial advisor. It's not all that bad, especially if your financial advisor is like good, because like, you know, we have clients leave us periodically because they move or, you know, they inherited the money from a person who died, or maybe they just don't like something I said on the radio. Really high probability that happens, Luann. And they're like, Adam, I didn't like what you said on the radio. I got to go. Okay, cool. Let us know if we can help you in the future. My favorite thing is when people leave us and then they come back. Once again, no shame. It takes a big person to do that.
2: Yeah, it does.
3: It's like a Democrat who's like, hey, I think what my party's doing is zany. We should applaud those people. We should hug them and be like, welcome. Mm-hmm. You're right. You're enlightened. You self-actualized. I got it. My show's coming up to an end. Call us up. Get my books in the mail. 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God bless America. God bless South Carolina. Thank you so much for listening to my little show. Again, we wrote a book for my friends in South Carolina and for my friends in Georgia and North Carolina. Come kick our company's tires. Come see if what we're doing here is a hair different. I think you're going to find that. Thank you so much for listening to my little show.
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2: 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Curran Financial Partners is not permitted to offer, and no statement made during this show shall constitute tax or legal advice. 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
9: From ABC News, I'm Brian Clark. Senators Tom Tillis and John Cornyn say they're not going to approve Todd Blanche as attorney general until they get a written commitment from President Trump that the so-called anti-weaponization fund is dead. But Friday, the president said,
10: it is dead. But, you know, I wish it weren't, to be honest with you. I think people were horribly treated, horribly abused. This has nothing to do with that. This was me. Horribly abused. And I'd like to see them compensated.
9: And this morning, the president said that if Tillis and Cornyn do not drop their opposition, he'll push to bring the fund back and says he'll succeed. Today marks 6 months since Nancy Guthrie was abducted from her Arizona home. Her daughter Savannah posted on social media today about the family's, quote, agony and despair, but said

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1: Could reach 107 degrees. That could be an all-time high for August. That's what we're anticipating. Rapid City, 105 degrees as well. Daily record-breaking highs.
2: Spain says it's installing a 1,600-foot barrier between its territory and North Africa and Morocco after as many as 60,000 people breached it. You're listening to it.
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2: There are many unanswered questions about the proposed Gaza deal President Trump announced this week, says ABC's Alex Prochet.
5: Hamas says its commitment to disarm is dependent on Israel withdrawing from Gaza first, saying in a statement, "The occupation's commitment to ending the killing and halting its attacks is the essential prerequisite. Israel has yet to officially commit to the agreement." The president, with few details during a cabinet meeting at Camp David Friday, but he insists Israel is happy with the deal.
2: Los Angeles Mayor Karen Bass says she's taking action against the owner of a warehouse where a fire burned for days and polluted the air. She says she's freezing all plans to allow the rebuilding of the warehouse until the owner starts to meet its cleanup obligations.
6: The violation, the fines, formal complaints continue to pile up against Lineage from all sides. The commitments they've made, or commitments they've failed to meet, I should say, are too many to count.
2: A Johns Hopkins University researcher has been released after being detained by ICE officers at BWI Airport in Maryland earlier this week, according to an attorney for Fatima Ameka, a Cameroonian national. ICE said she overstayed a visa that expired in 2024, but documents obtained by ABC News showed that she had a work authorization until 2029 and a pending asylum case. I'm Brian Clark, ABC News.
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10: 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I'm your host, Brian Beatty. Gosh, 15 years, I think, I've been on this program helping people better understand the real estate market. I talk about my experience as somebody that's been selling real estate here locally for 20 years, almost a 20-year mark. We'll be in September. And sold about $1 billion worth of real estate here locally, about 1,500 transactions. We have, you know, a sales company. We've got a property management company. We've got an investment company. So we are in.

0: in real estate every day, and I share my experiences with you so that you can try and understand this market. But on top of that, you're an informed consumer by listening to this show. We cover a lot of different topics on things that you may experience when it comes time for you to buy or sell a home or invest in real estate or hire a property manager. But today, I want to talk about something that I don't think a lot of people are discussing, at least not in the way that I think we should be discussing it. And so you've heard of course, credit scores, right? You've heard about home inspections and appraisals and flood zones and insurance premiums. But what if I told you that your home is beginning to develop something kind of resembling its own credit score? It's basically this invisible financial profile that's being assembled from information about flooding and wind exposure and elevation and construction type and roof age, previous insurance claims, drainage, projected weather risk, and the future cost of protecting that property. So that score, it's not going to appear on some sort of standard appraisal. You're not going to find it on a for sale sign. And there isn't really one yet universally accepted number that every buyer, lender, or insurance company uses. But, you know, make no mistake, the data exists. It's being analyzed, and it's going to become, I think, one of the most important factors kind of determining what your home is worth and whether the next buyer can afford to own it. So what we're basically calling this is your home's climate credit score. All right. And so here in the Charleston area, this is a conversation I think we need to have before the rest of the country kind of catches on. And so according to Realtor.com, they now have a housing and climate risk report. This was just released last month. And it says that roughly 23% of all properties in America face what its model classifies as severe or extreme risk from wind, flooding, or wildfire. That represents basically a little over $11 trillion in real estate value. So think about that, right? More than one out of every five homes in America may carry a level of physical risk that could eventually, of course, impact insurance costs and HOA expenses and mortgage performance and resale value and all those things. But the risk, you know, it's not always obvious. And so you could have two beautiful homes located on both in the same neighborhood, same exact home, same square footage, same finishes, same sales prices, and one might be elevated and have like a newer roof and updated flood openings and mechanical equipment kind of positioned to be above the flood level. And they've got, you know, their crawl space has been encapsulated and they've got a dehumidifier and a sump pump and so on and so forth. And the other might sit, you know, several feet lower, has an aging roof, an older electrical system, older plumbing, and a history of water intrusion. You know, when it floods, when we unfortunately at times in Charleston deal with water. And so, you know, to the average buyer just scrolling online, looking through photos, those homes look almost exactly the same. But to an insurance company, they might be completely different properties. And that difference can ultimately affect what the buyer is willing or able, of course, to pay. And so, you know, for decades, real estate agents have told people that the value is all about location, location, location, right? We've all heard that before. I think the new one might be insurance, insurance, insurance. Now, I'm not saying that, you know, Charleston real estate is doomed. Far from it. People will obviously continue to pay a premium to live near the water. It just kind of comes with it. They want the views, the boating, the beaches, the marsh, the low country lifestyle, all of it. But risk doesn't automatically eliminate demand, right? In fact, the Realtor.com report found that buyers often continue showing strong interest in higher risk properties when those homes offer a desirable lifestyle or a more affordable way into an expensive market. But here's what's changing. Buyers may still want the house while becoming like less able to afford the total cost of owning it. I think that distinction is incredibly important, right? That when most consumers discuss housing affordability, they focus on two numbers, the price of the home and the mortgage rate, right? But the real monthly payment also includes property taxes and homeowners insurance and potentially flood insurance and HOA fees and the cost of maintaining the property. And so if insurance increases by several hundred dollars per month, that could have the same financial effect as an increase in the mortgage rate. If a condo association receives a massive insurance increase, because for the majority of condo complexes here in the Charleston area, your regime fee that you pay monthly, the big bulk of that is insurance, right? So if that automatically, so if that goes up because interest rates across the board go up, every owner is going to feel it when they're paying their monthly dues, or they might even have to pay something called a special assessment, which is a one-time bill. And if a buyer can't find acceptable coverage, the lender might not approve the mortgage at all. So a home can look affordable on paper and still kind of fail the real world affordability test. So this leads to kind of what I believe will become a major dividing line in residential real estate. There will be homes that are physically desirable, but financially difficult to insure. There will be homes that are insurable, but only at a price that reduces what buyers can afford to pay. And there will be some, you know, resilient homes, properties that were built or improved to, you know, withstand water and wind that may begin commanding kind of like a measurable advantage. That doesn't necessarily mean that the resilient homes are always going to sell for considerably more. Its advantage may be that it sells faster or attracts more quality buyers, or it costs less to own or creates fewer problems during, you know, underwriting. But in a changing market, I think liquidity matters, right? A home isn't worth what someone theoretically wants to pay for it. Its practical value also depends on whether a buyer can insure it, finance it, and comfortably carry it. And I think here's where the conversation might get a little edgier. You've got private companies that are creating detailed property risk models that sometimes identify exposure beyond the boundaries shown in traditional government flood maps, right? So FEMA flood zones, they remain important, don't get me wrong, but a flood zone designation does not tell the entire story, right? A property outside a lender-mandated flood zone can still flood. Heavy rainfall, overwhelming drainage systems. I mean, all of that can affect the property. At the same time, private models, they're not infallible. Different models can produce different conclusions. So data can be incomplete. Predictions, covering the next 20, 30 years can take different shapes. And it obviously raises a difficult question, which is who gets to assign a risk score to your home, and what happens when you believe the score is wrong? I mean, we've already seen a preview of this fight when Zillow removed prominently displayed climate risk scores from its listings following complaints that the information could be misleading or difficult to challenge and damaging to property sales. Well, you know, other real estate platforms have confirmed that presenting versions of this information is what they're going to continue to do because they want people to have the full picture. So now we have this kind of like a genuine industry debate, right? Do buyers have a right to see privately modeled predictions about a property's future potential risk? Do sellers have a right to challenge those predictions before an algorithm just damages the marketability of their home? Kind of like what a Zillow's estimate can do. You know, Zestimates, I don't want to get on that soapbox right now, but you guys do understand that those are just, they can be wildly inaccurate. They can also be accurate, but the problem is consistency and reliability. You can't rely on a Zillow's estimate because it is an algorithm. They don't know that specific street you live on is higher than the other streets in the neighborhood, and that the neighborhood has flooding, but yours doesn't. It doesn't know what kind of condition your home is in. It doesn't know what kind of upgrades you've put in. It doesn't know the value of those upgrades because they're not getting values because they're not collecting that data on anyone else's improvements or location or upgrade based information. There's just no way to input all of that and have it be consistent to the point where it creates a reliable number for you to assign to probably your biggest asset. So, you know, none of these, all of these models that we're talking about is just at the end of the day, it's data, right? And this data that's being compiled right now is, I think, going to be interesting because if you look at some of the issues we're dealing with as real estate agents, and of course with buyers and sellers, are things like insurance companies. And if your roof isn't new or newer, then your insurance rates go through the roof, Or the insurance company might not cover it at all. They say, hey, we need a new roof if we're going to write a policy. We deal with it all the time. And so by displaying this type of information, I think it really opens up the floodgates into understanding how these scores are calculated and then what we do with that information, right? Like, you know, there are so much that can go into this, you know, but where we might see listings place a much bigger emphasis on things like a new roof or impact resistant windows or storm protection or, you know, FEMA flood vents or an elevated HVAC so that it's not on the ground or improved grading or a generator, a transferable flood policy. I mean, I could go on and on and on, but I mean, you can live with an outdated backsplash, right? It's much harder to live in a property that costs $15,000 to $20,000 a year to insure or with a buyer who discovers the insurance problem 3 days before closing. So that's why I think that as you are in this market and you're determining whether you want to buy a home or sell a home, there are a lot of things to discuss with a qualified real estate agent, somebody that's truly experienced, that really understands these intricacies of this market. And if that's something that I can help you guys with, I would love the opportunity to continue to earn business from those that listen to me on this program. It's been a fantastic resource for my business, and I've enjoyed doing this and speaking on air. I'll continue to do it for as long as they'll have me. But if you guys want some real, I guess, real estate industry specific knowledge that could impact the value of your home, and these issues we're talking about right now, more often than not, equate to thousands and thousands of dollars that you can either win or lose, depending upon how you handle the situation, the advice you take, the people you hire, so on and so forth. So I want everybody to be informed. I want everybody to have access to information that goes beyond just kind of the basics that we cover on the show, although I like to think we get a little more into it than just the basics. But for anybody that's listening that is curious about the value of their home, or how much equity they have in their home, or what that might look like if they decided to sell it, you're thinking of buying a home, you know, we've got a lot of things that we can offer, but I think it just starts with a conversation to figure out what we can offer that might make sense for you at this particular point in time. So if you'd like to reach out to us, my number, 843-800-0065. That's 843-800-0065. 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
0: Hey, Charleston, it's Brian Beatty, host of the Brian Beatty Real Estate Show and president of the Brian Beatty team of Keller Williams Realty. 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
0: 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I'm, of course, your host, Brian Beatty. And if you're just joining us, I was just mentioning last segment that with all this information that exists and this movement toward using AI and becoming, I think, just more connected to data, they are building out models that essentially will create a credit score of sorts for residential properties that takes a bunch of different things into consideration, but a lot of it revolves around insurance. And so I think if, you know, not to continue too much longer on this particular topic, but I think if you're considering selling a home in the Charleston area, I believe at this point that obtaining insurance information early on is becoming part of just responsible listing preparation, right? Don't wait until the buyer is under contract. Find out what coverage costs today and understand, you know, the wind and hail deductible and know whether flood insurance is required and, you know, locate the elevation certificate if one exists, get permit and documentation if the roof or the windows or the flood vents or any other mitigation work was done to the property. And if the house has a potential insurability issue, obviously we want to figure that out before the market discovers it for us, right? That gives the seller time to evaluate solutions and get competing quotes and then document improvements and price the property based on that reality. But I think buyers need to change their approach too. And so a home inspection, you know, that's going to tell you about the physical condition of the house, right? It doesn't necessarily tell you whether insurance is going to be affordable, right? And a lender's, you know, pre-approval letter tells you how much you might be able to borrow. It doesn't guarantee that every property is going to satisfy the lender's insurance requirements. So before due diligence expires, which is a set period of time, a negotiated period of time where a buyer has a right to inspect a property or any other issue they might, and then renegotiate that contract however they see fit or terminate. And so you obviously want to find out before you go under contract with a buyer, you know, what policies are required? What do they cost? What are the deductibles? What isn't covered? Is your pool covered? Is your dock covered? You know, has the property ever experienced losses? Have you ever made any claims? Could the HOA be facing an insurance increase or a special assessment? What improvements could reduce future exposure? I mean, that's especially important for purchasing condos. So I think a buyer isn't simply evaluating, you know, the unit, the financial condition, the insurance coverage, the reserves, the maintenance decisions of the entire condo association can affect the buyer's monthly costs and financing options, right? If of course you're buying a condo. So I think here's my prediction on this. Over the next decade, resilience and insurability will become kind of recognized property features, just like square footage and school district and waterfront access and the number of bedrooms, right? I think the real estate industry will become better at measuring the total cost of ownership instead of just focusing almost exclusively on the purchase price, right? So buyers are going to begin asking for insurance information earlier. Lenders will become more sensitive to properties that have coverage problems or potential coverage problems. Appraisers, investors, they're going to pay closer attention to longer term carrying costs. And homeowners, I think, who can demonstrate that their properties are safer, better protected, and more affordable to insure are going to have an advantage, right? That doesn't mean that every person should panic and you know, because you own a home on the coast, right? It just means that you should be informed. So I think you can ask yourself these questions. You know, what's my home worth today? What does it cost to insure today? What risks and exclusions am I personally carrying? What's important, or what improvements could I do to reduce the property's vulnerability? And will a typical buyer still be able to insure, finance, and afford the property, you know, 5-10 years down the road? You look at some of what's happening in downtown Charleston, and I experienced this personally, right? I own an investment property. I have a duplex downtown that, I mean, really went from like $4,000 a year to like $14,000 a year in just homeowners insurance. And so for folks that are on fixed income, you know, as these things continue to change, it becomes a real problem for them. And I think buyers, especially with everything that we've dealt with and, you know, news coverage of Charleston continuing to flood. I mean, let's be honest and real here. Charleston does face flooding issues in certain areas, but you need to know where those areas are. A really good real estate agent can help you with that. So again, information is power. So if you want to reach out to me on any of this stuff, if you think that you have a problem that might be impactful to a buyer's insurance carrier or their lender, there's some issues with your home, you want to try and figure out what to do or what not to do. And that really goes for improvements to your home in general. I would really, and I know this is kind of self-serving, but it also helps you. And what I want to say is, I know that most people treat inviting a real estate agent over their house as like the first showing, right? You want to display pride of ownership. You want everything to be just right because you're asking somebody to come over and judge your house and put a price on it. So I get that. That being said, as somebody that has been doing this for 20 years and has spent millions and millions of my own dollars on renovations and in purchasing property and in helping other people do the same, I have great resources. And on top of that, I know how much things should cost for the most part. So when I hear stories of people invite me over to their house and like, oh yeah, well, we just did this, this, and this, and this. And so now we figured it's time to have a real estate agent come over and tell us what it's worth. And I hear how much they spent on those repairs or upgrades. Sometimes it just hurts because I know before even putting a sign in the ground, I could have saved that person thousands and thousands of dollars. 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I'm here to help. So if you have somebody that or something around the house you need done, you have questions about your property, but of course you're thinking of putting it on the market or buying a property in this market, then I invite you to reach out to us, 843-800-0065. That's 843-800-0065. Or check us out at listingsincharleston.com. So we're going to take another break, but when we come back, I've got two more things that I want to talk about. Number one, I want to talk about how buyers are playing the game right now. All right. The market has shifted. Not all the power. The power is kind of moving away from the seller. It's returning to the buyer as more and more options hit the market and stay on the market. Right. We've got 5,700 properties available right now. A little more, a little less, kind of depends on the time of day and when you look. But that's a significant improvement from the, you know, less than 1,000 properties we had for sale just a few years ago. So we're seeing inventory rise, and buyers are wisening up, and they're getting some good deals. So I want to tell you kind of what to watch out for or what to do if you're a buyer or a seller. And then lastly, we've got this company that we've hired that's based out of Atlanta that provides our specific company with really interesting stats on our local housing market. This is information that, well, some of the information that they put together just doesn't exist. Our local association of realtors does a good job in providing us with a lot of information and statistics, but these are a little different. And so I want to run through with you some of those findings from the second quarter of this year to help you guys understand kind of the tale of two markets, the homes that are sitting and the homes that are selling and why. So that'll be coming up here at the very end of the show. But stick around for more as the Brian Beatty Real Estate Show continues right here on the Big Talker 1250 WTMA and WTMA.com.
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16: There's nearly 678,290,000 kids under 5 around the world. But what's so important about being 5? A lot, it turns out. Children who live to age 5 are twice as likely to reach adulthood. That's why vaccines matter so much. For 40 years, Rotary and partners have delivered vaccines globally. Like here. And even here. Impressive, right? But 12.5 million children are still totally unvaccinated. Rotary knows we can find them. Because when Rotary and Indian vaccinators looked for families at bus and train stations, used motorbikes, and trekked house to house, they lowered polio cases by 94%. See? It can be done. And the results are worth it. Let's ensure that all children grow up safe from preventable diseases.
17: United States Deputy Sheriff's Association is a national nonprofit and America's largest non-governmental provider of services to law enforcement. 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United States Deputy Sheriff's Association, taking training to the next level because lives are on the line.
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0: 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So I want to give you guys a situation that happens fairly often. All right, so let's say you're selling your house. You've had a bunch of showings and two offers come in. And the first offer is $750,000. The second offer, it's for $735,000, right? So which one do you take? Obviously, on paper, everybody is going to say the $750,000 offer. Why would I voluntarily leave, you know, $15,000 on the table? Well, let me give you the rest of the story, right? That $750,000 buyer also wants you to pay $12,000 toward their closing costs. It's contingent upon them getting a mortgage. It's contingent upon them getting an appraisal that meets or exceeds the purchase price. They're only putting 5% down. They want 3 weeks to inspect the property. If at any point in time within that 3 week period, they don't get anything, everything they want, they have the right to terminate. And if they terminate, you get nothing. And on top of that, they have to sell their home before they can buy yours, right? Whereas the offer from the other buyer that offered $735,000, they don't need you to pay closing costs. They're paying cash. They only need a week to inspect the property. And if they terminate within that first week, they'll pay you $1,000. They're giving you more earnest money. They're going to close within 30 days. Which offer is better now? right? Suddenly the answer just isn't that obvious. And this is one of the most kind of misunderstood parts, I think, about selling a home, is that the highest offer isn't necessarily the best offer. In fact, the highest offer could put less money in your pocket, take longer to close, and carry a much greater risk of falling apart. So it's all about the details. And so that's why I want to kind of introduce what I call probability adjusted offers. And don't worry, I'm not going to, you know, turn this into a math lesson. It just simply means that the value of an offer depends on more than just the price printed at the top of the contract, right? It also depends on how much money the seller is going to keep, how long the transaction will take, how many opportunities the buyer has to renegotiate, and frankly, how likely the deal is to actually reach the closing table. So here's the big idea, right? Price without certainty is just a promise. Many sellers believe the home is sold as soon as they accept the offer. It isn't. And most agents can get a property under contract, but I think it takes a skilled, experienced agent to get you to closing. And on top of that, help you save money along the way, because there are all these little different points in time where negotiations can occur, right? So when you're selling the property, right, even though you may be under contract, you still have a due diligence period. You still have contingencies and ways in which the buyer can get out of the deal, which brings me to one of the things that I hate more than anything else in our real estate contracts in South Carolina, and that is that any buyer getting a mortgage has part of the contract state that the financing contingency expires at closing. Meaning if at any point in time that buyer learns that they get denied for financing and they can produce proof that they got denied for financing, that is a contingency that allows them to get their earnest money back. How many times have you heard stories about people selling their home and then the day before closing something happens and the deal falls apart because the buyer can't afford the house? This is exactly why I talked earlier in this program about being prepared for all of the questions that buyers are going to ask and the information they're going to dig up on your property to ultimately arrive at how affordable and manageable and insurable and safe is this investment, this asset compared to others, right? But when you're selling your property, you have to sell it three times. Really, you got to sell it to the buyer. That part, obviously, everybody understands and that makes sense, right? The photography and the staging and the marketing and the showings create an emotional response that says, hey, I walk through the door, I imagine drinking my coffee in the kitchen and family pictures on the wall and where the furniture is going to go, and they fall in love with it, they make an offer, right? That emotional connection may produce a very attractive price, but then the second sale begins, which is selling the house to the inspector, right? And a buyer who loved the home on a Sunday could feel very different after reading a 200-page inspection report on a Tuesday, which these inspection reports are getting out of hand with how lengthy they are. I mean, it takes a pretty considerable amount of time to sit down and read through everything, and it can be daunting. But, you know, some inspections are going to, some of the findings are serious. Obviously, some of it is just, and that stuff absolutely deserves attention. Some of it is just going to be, you know, dozens of honeydew items, maintenance items, right? Punch list type stuff, a loose toilet, an older water heater, a window that sticks, missing insulation on the condensation line on the HVAC. I think I've seen that on every inspection report I've ever looked at, and I've looked at thousands of them. You know, so individually, those things are manageable, but when buyers see that presented together in one long report, a perfectly normal home can suddenly feel like a disaster. Right. And then you've got a five alarm fire that, you know, everybody starts freaking out over. And so the buyer's mindset maybe changes from this is our dream home to this is going to be a lot of work. What have we gotten ourselves into? Right. So this is when that second negotiation begins. Right. The buyer might request repairs. They might request a price reduction, a closing credit, or all three. Right. And so that original $750,000 offer now might become $740,000 or $730,000. And in some cases, that buyer is going to use that inspection report as an opportunity, of course, to renegotiate, even though the property's condition is reasonably consistent with this age and the items that you disclosed as a seller to the buyer were already known, right? So this is where This is, I think, why the strength of the contract and the strength of the agent really matters, right? If the buyer has this broad opportunity to terminate, then the buyer has leverage. The seller knows that refusing a request could mean losing the transaction and returning to the market, just like the buyer knows that when they get their home inspection and then they send it to the seller and they say, hey, here's the full report, right? Cards on the table. Here's everything that the inspector found, and here's everything that we're asking for. Now, I mentioned that I was going to tell you what some of these buyers are doing in this market right now. So what is very common is for, you know, the seller and the buyer to agree on a contract. And then within that first 7 to 10 days, you've got due diligence where the buyer inspects the property and you negotiate repairs if any exist. What is very common in this market is for the buyer to get a home inspection and then send the listing agent the entire home inspection report and then a repair addendum that says, hey, we want everything on the report fixed. Knowing very well that in 99% of all cases, they're going to say, we're not fixing everything on this report. That's ridiculous. But every once in a while, they find somebody that says, okay. And, you know, would the buyer have been willing to buy the property if they got even a third of what was on that list? Yeah, probably. But, you know, every once in a while, they find a sucker. Or maybe the seller was just so incredibly motivated that they couldn't afford to even think about losing that sale. So they agreed to it. But what they'll do is they'll say, hey, here's the full report. Here's everything on there and here's everything we want fixed. And they know in the back of their mind that if we can't reach some sort of an agreement with them and make them happy as it relates to this inspection report and we have to go back on the market, we now have the obligation of disclosing all of that known information, which of course is going to hinder any new buyer's opinion of value. So you might as well try and work a deal with me is basically the way that goes, right? And so this is where things get really interesting because now we are on one hand, fearful of going back on the market because then we have to not only disclose this information, but answer the question of, well, why did it fall through? And is there an issue with the house? And, you know, all that stuff. And of course that can increase your days on market. It can cause your home to sell for less. It's really something you don't want to have to do. But sometimes buyers are unreasonable. Anybody can be unreasonable in any given point in time in a transaction. When you do over 1,500 of them, you know, you see a few things. But anyways, for the seller that is between this rock and the hard place of, well, do I make all these repairs to keep this deal so that I don't have to go back on the market and it basically costs me more money? I guess the question there is that really true? Or can we pick the items on this list that are important, use our own contractors, save ourselves the money, not have to worry about the buyer and their contractor and their quote that doesn't match up with ours? Because here's the deal. Anytime we have two competing contractors, it's almost always the case that the buyer's contractor thinks it costs more than the seller's contractor. And the buyer, when negotiating a credit, is going to have a contractor put numbers together that in no way, shape, or form will help the seller. So that is, again, I think why you need a real estate agent that offers solutions, resources, connections, has the experience to not only to not solve the problem, but to also identify it before it becomes a problem, right? So a lot of what we do when we work with people revolves around preventing things like this from happening and getting ahead of it, because all of these little situations, there are so many different ways that you as a seller can lose money in a real estate transaction. But most think that it has to do with negotiating the sales price or negotiating the commission. Those are their two levers that they get to pull. Far from it. There are probably dozens. And a lot of them are in my guide that I wrote, the most comprehensive home seller guide in Charleston. It's written by me personally. It's not a ChatGPT document. It's my pen to paper explaining how I work with people and the benefit of that experience. So when you read through it, you really do become an informed, educated home seller that knows how to save money. And I've had people use that to sell homes on their own, and more power to them. But if you'd like a copy of that, just text the word guide. That's the word guide to 843-800-0065. Text the word guide to 843-800-0065. Yeah. 843-800-0065. 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When we come back, I'm going to give you guys some hard data. And some of it might be hard to hear and digest, but it's the reality of what's happening in our real estate market. 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
0: Welcome back, folks, to the last few minutes of the Brian Beatty Real Estate Show here on the Big Talker, 1250 WTMA and WTMA.com. So I want to get into some data that you're just not going to find anywhere else, especially as it relates to the impact of reducing the price on a house and really what that does to somebody's bottom line. And the reason, just as a quick backup, if you're just joining us, you know, I've been selling real estate for a long time, 20 years, about 1500 transactions. We have always on my team looked at statistics in a way that tries to help us understand the story of what's happening in the market and the impact that's going to have on either the seller or the buyer or both, depending upon who we represent, right? And so we look at numbers a lot. I follow this market extremely closely, as some of you that are longtime listeners are well aware. And so what I want to do is go through some of these stats and help you guys understand like what's happening in this market and why it feels so disjointed and disconnected from what's happening in the rest of the country, which is the market is depressing, right? Prices are coming down, sales are slowing down, days on market is increasing. And to an extent, that is kind of happening here in some ways, in some pockets. You know, first of all, let's just get some of the broad stuff out of the way, which is that if you, and this is all for second quarter of this year, right? So if you look right now, I mean, $488,000 is our median sales price. It's up 0.5% from last year at this time. The median percent of the original listing price is starting to come down a little bit. In 2024, it was at 98%. In 2025, it was at 97.6. Now it's 97.3. Median days on market, the amount of time it takes for a home to go under contract, that's increasing. It's now at 36, up from 20. And so what this report that I have is really interesting because it breaks things up by price ranges. And just as a quick side note, rather than just listening to me give you bits and pieces of this report, if you want access to this full report, I'm happy to provide it to you. Just text the word report to 843-800-0065. Text the word report to 843-800-0065 and you will have some statistics that very, very few people have. But I want to get to some of the stuff that I think is really interesting on here, and that, you know, we've talked a lot about how our market is changing, right? And how buyers are becoming more power hungry as they see more and more options hit the market, stay on the market longer, and they don't feel like they're competing against 20 other people for the same house, right? Demand has come down. It's not disappeared. We still and always will have inbound relocation to the Charleston area, which is what makes our market resilient, among other things. But as of right now, the numbers say that we are still in a seller's market, meaning if you take everything that's available for sale and then you divide that by the average number of homes going under contract every month, you come up with something called month's supply of inventory. And basically what that says is that, you know, anything less than or at 6 months supply of inventory is technically a seller's market, meaning if nothing else hit the market today, we would be sold out of homes in 2.5 months. It's obviously going to be a little bit higher in the higher end, like the million to 2 million price range. They have 3 months, or I'm sorry, they had 3 months. Now they've got 2.7. And then the 2 million plus market had 5.5 months. Now they've got 4.2. So the upper end market is actually doing very well right now. You know, they on average are getting, 96% of their asking price for mil to 2 mil, and 93 if they are above 2 million. But here's the meat. Here's really what I want to get to. Okay. Price reductions. This really all stems from the question that I have been asking for a long time, but couldn't really find a way to express it through data until we found this company to do just that. And that is, what impact does the initial listing price have on the seller's eventual bottom line? Because I know, as somebody that has sold, you know, over 1,500 homes, that if you overprice the property in a market that is no longer rapidly appreciating, you will end up sitting on the market. You will be what we're calling out of the market. You might get some showings, but buyers certainly aren't going to make an offer because you're just on the market, right? They're going to spend their time on the properties that either are exact match to their needs or that give them fear of loss, right? They say, well, this property is overpriced. It's probably not going to go anywhere. We're going to click the save button on Zillow or wherever they see it, and it'll notify me when they actually drop their price so I can give them more time and attention. But for the vast majority of the market, we're getting the price wrong initially, and it's costing people money. If you look at price reductions right now, 45% of all properties in the second quarter had a price reduction. That is up. You know, you look at some of these other price ranges, like the $3,000 to $399,000, 51% of all listings had to reduce their price. 2 million plus, 46% had to reduce their price. Mill to 2 mil, 40%. 650 to a million, 43%. I mean, a lot of people are just getting the price wrong. So when they reduce the price, on average, it is a 5% adjustment. Now, as an example, in the 2 million plus category, that adjustment is over 8%. So what does that mean? It means that if you are adjusting the price, now you've got a little, you know, little blood in the water, so they say. People start to wonder what's wrong with the property. I don't know how much I necessarily subscribe to that. At the end of the day, people are shopping with their wallets and their monthly payments in most instances, unless, of course, they're paying cash. I think improving the price is always the right move. I think letting it linger is kind of like death by a thousand cuts. It's just a slow, painful process. But so what happens when you reduce the price, right? Well, you're getting, if you're over 2 million, as an example, if you didn't have to take a price reduction, you're going to sell for 99.4% of your asking price. But if you did have to take a price reduction, you're only selling for 86.6%. Or if you are in the, you know, 650 to million price range, if you don't have to reduce your price, the contracts that are coming in are 100% of the asking price. In fact, a third of them are above asking price. But if you did have to reduce your asking price, not only are you getting 92% of the original asking price, you're also having to take an additional 2% off for the negotiation penalty. What happens to days on market when you reduce your price? Well, if you don't have to reduce your price, you're going to sell in 7 days. That's the median. But for those that did have to take a price reduction, it jumps from 7 days to 96 days. $2 million plus properties, if they didn't have to reduce their price, they sold in 5 days. If they did have to reduce their price, their days on market shut up to 161 days. Or about the 650 to a million. If you don't have to reduce your price, you're going to sell in 6 days. But if you do have to reduce your price, you're going to sell in 109 days. That is massive, especially for folks that don't live there, right? That's an incredible amount of carrying costs. So here's the real story, right? For every 100 properties that list for sale in our market right now, 23 of them are failing to sell at all, right? They expire or they cancel from the market, or the seller fires the agent because they got it wrong. So of the 23 fail to sell, 77 sell. A little less than half of them have to take a price reduction, which means they sell in 96 days and for 93% of their asking price. And a little over half, 55% of what sells was priced correctly, did not have to take a price reduction. And as a result, they sold in 7 days and for 100% of their asking price. If you want a copy of this report, text the word report to 843-800-0065, and you can apply these statistics to your specific price range. And then we can dive deeper if you'd like and apply that in a full-blown analysis for your property. So text the word report to 843-800-0065. 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
21: From ABC News, I'm Brian Clark. At least 10 U.S. embassies in the Middle East have issued alerts advising Americans to consider departing the region, citing escalating tensions. Multiple sources tell ABC that President Trump is considering a series of strikes on Iranian energy centers. ABC's Alex Stone has the latest on the war with Iran.
22: The president says a deal could still be reached, as recent polling shows many Americans are increasingly turning against the war. The president, however, is defending the war.
23: Well, I think we just want to win. You know, we just want to win. We're doing very well.
22: A recent Quinnipiac poll finding 66% of Americans say the war is not worth fighting.
21: President continues to demand Todd Blanche be confirmed as Attorney General, but Republican Senators Tom Tillis and John Cornyn still refusing to confirm Blanche until there's a writing that the so-called anti-weaponization fund is dead. The Justice Department's dismissing charges against a former Olympian, David Hearn. He was accused of vandalizing the reflecting pool, says ABC's Catherine Falders in Washington.
24: This is a
5: remarkable decision, frankly, by the Department of Justice, who filed this motion to dismiss this case late on a Friday. DOJ is now saying, well, actually, the charges we brought, we've gathered new evidence. So they are now blaming, in this motion to dismiss that case, the contractor, Atlantic Industrial Coatings.
6: Spanish authorities say they have taken steps after thousands of migrants tried to enter from Africa into a Spanish enclave in Morocco. ABC's Marcus Moore has the latest from the foreign desk.
7: Spain's Interior Ministry says that of the 50,000 who crossed the border, 48,000 have already gone back, some voluntarily returning after finding dire conditions there in Ceuta. And Spain's Civil Guard and Navy have also said that they will install a floating barrier to strengthen their borders.
6: In the U.S., tens of millions of people under a heat dome in the western U.S. today. 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
3: A fighter pilot ejecting before a fiery crash. Overnight new video showing the aftermath of this plane crash at the Marine Corps Air Station Miramar in San Diego. Authorities say an F-35B stealth fighter jet was reportedly approaching the runway Friday morning when it fell short and crashed into a nearby field. The pilot ejected before impact, in all likelihood a life-saving move.
2: That's ABC's Andrew Dimbert. It's 6 months since Nancy Guthrie was abducted from her home in Arizona. The Pima County Sheriff's Office has released the text of two ransom notes saying it is still an active case. ABC's Aaron Katursky has more.
4: Both notes contain the same Bitcoin address, and the author also claimed to know details from Nancy Guthrie's house, saying her white smartwatch was left at the foot of the bed and a backyard floodlight was destroyed. Investigators tell us those details are accurate. And the sheriff says labs across the country are working to untangle a mixed sample of DNA from as many as four people, and they're not giving up trying to trace those notes.
2: The Department of Homeland Security announced Friday it has blocked 43 Chinese companies from having their products enter the United States because they're accused of using slave labor in China. This is a decision of the Homeland Security's Forced Labor Enforcement Task Force. I'm Brian Clark, ABC News.
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10: 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Maybe a nice
9: awesome Paul Jr. like yells at you, rugs. Dad, get back out here.
10: Yeah.
9: Fun. Yeah, I mean, you know, we talk about sometimes, you know, the specialty people in this world that really specialize in one thing and focus on one thing. 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
9: but
10: know.
9: The fire pits, I mean, you do the fountains. I know it's all landscape.
10: Like, I'm not going to fix your car. I don't do everything.
9: Yeah, that's true. You probably could, though.
10: Not washing your dishes.
9: But you'll wash down the deck before you leave.
10: Let me tell you.

0: get it or something.
1: No, here's the deal. Like, you know when we leave.
0: Scrub
1: dog. Yeah, because, like, well, my mom taught me when I was a kid how to clean, and here would be the way it would work.
0: You'll pull all the furniture out of the house.
1: So my mother was from a farm, and on a farm, you clean stuff, right? And the way you clean stuff is, and my mom would do it, and all of our kids would be there, you would take every item out of every room in the house, and you put it in the front yard.
0: That's kind of rednecky to me, man.
1: It is what it is. But look, my mom was a farmer. She was lived on, she lived on a farm. So you take everything out, and then you would, she'd come in there with a bucket of soapy water, and you would wash the floor. The tile, you would wash all of the wood floor. You'd wash the baseboard. You would wash all the windows. You would dry them and clean them. You clean the light fixtures. You literally clean everything. Then you'd clean all the items before they went back into the deal. Right. And it would happen.
0: How often would this be?
1: About once a month.
0: Once a month?
1: Oh, yeah. Yeah. And so there was also six kids. So, like, she had an army of laborers. And but while that's happening, well, yeah, all of
0: our... You did hand-me-down clothes, so you didn't probably have a lot of clothes sitting around
1: there. So all the kids going back and forth on their bicycles, all of our friends, because there's six of us.
0: Yeah, they knew.
1: So, you know, all of our friends were there. So the bicycle thing, and it's still funny, because when we went to my mom's funeral, so many of our friends were there.
0: Sure.
1: And so while we were all there talking,
0: they all remember
1: all the old stories. Yeah, and it would be, as they were going by, and you'd be catcalling, like, spring cleaning at the monkeys. Because you couldn't hide the fact that it was happening. Like, right. It was happening.
0: You have stuff in
1: the whole neighborhood.
0: In the
1: but I will
0: yard,
1: tell you
0: not
1: this.
0: Not in the backyard. You
1: I will tell you this. Our house was cleaner than my friend's home.
0: Probably didn't have any roaches, asthma problems, dust.
1: I'm talking about dust bunnies. My mom believed that things were clean. Like, you're clean. So now.
0: Well, you like when things clean. So yes, now, you definitely like things
1: now
0: clean.
1: Now, so two things out of that. My mom said, if you're not careful, you're going to be a street sweeper. That was always like, if you don't do this, you'll be sweeping streets.
0: Oh, you're garbage, man.
1: So I find myself often at the very end of a job out there on the street sweeping, and I think about my mom's like, man, how right would she be? And then when we get done with a job, you know, I always say that we start with a job by scrubbing. Like, if we're going to do landscape, we remove every leaf, every pine straw. Like, I want it, every rock picked up, scrub the yard, get under those azaleas, pull every weed, dig out the roots of the vine. But when we're done, we're talking about hands and knees, sponges. I want the porches scrubbed. I want the newel post scrubbed. Like, I want the driveway washed on the way out. Like, you know, there's landscaping, and then there's, like, clean. Like, right. I mean clean. I want clean.
0: Yeah, that's interesting. I go to a lot of pest control meetings and what have you, and that's a big thing, you know, with restaurants and all, because they don't really want to pay the pest control guy to clean. And then they don't really want to clean themselves, but then they have issues with different bugs in the kitchen or whatever.
1: Well, even breathing, like, if you don't dust properly, like, if you don't take your bed apart and remove the bed and then really clean underneath there, I mean, like, yeah, there's
0: dust mites.
1: Yeah, I want it clean. Yeah, pull the blinds down, clean the blinds, clean the window, clean the frame, put the blinds back up, you know, like.
0: A lot of pest control guys have since, though, they add that as additional service. They get the service, and that helps them. It's the cultural things, like with plants. If you clean the mess up, then there's less harborage areas.
1: Well, and I can tell you right now, like, I've never wanted to clean so bad in my life, but we're building a pool, and we're at the end of it. So the pool's in, the putting greens are in, and the patios are in. But, like, all of the stuff related to landscaping and stuff is in the garage. And, of course, I don't have the boat on the dock because, you know, we're not using the boat because I'd be tracking through dirt to the boat. So it's in the garage. The, you know, all of this, you know, like the chase lounges that have to go out there and the umbrellas, like all the junk that's going to go into it's in the garage. So, like, my garage, and then making all the dust and stuff. I've cleaned the upstairs porch like three times, but when you cut stone and when you know, like, it's just like, And so we're finally at a point where, like, literally last night, I'm starting to actually, you know, clean. And it'll probably take me a week to get the place in order, just in terms of getting everything, like, tight. But but it's worth it.
0: Yeah. Yeah, well, yeah. I mean, your house is transformed.
1: So this is the third landscape. My first landscape I built for the kids. So we did a 38-foot koi pond with every kind of aquatic plant and a stone bridge you could walk through to a secret garden in the back. And the whole
0: fish
1: thing was
0: live for
1: giant
0: the kids.
1: Koi and frogs and, like, everything.
0: Big
1: you
0: Jim
1: can
0: helped out with that.
1: Misters and boulders. Oh, yeah. He was just lovely. He really, really did so much for us. In fact, the Big Jim story is the funniest thing ever. I move into this house, And before that, I'd been mowing a 15-acre yard. And I mowed well. I mean, I would mow zen-like patterns. Like, right, I like to mow. Put on my headphones, get out there.
0: 8 hours a day, 8 hours on the weekend, though.
1: Yeah, I could mow 2 hours every day, or I could mow all weekend. So I would do it every day. So I'd get out there and mow.
0: It was never always mowed. It was always parts of it.
1: Mow, edge, weed eat, you know, like, it was a lot of work. So I move, and now all of a sudden, I am in my new house, right? And it all happened kind of quick.
0: Extra time.
1: I look out the window, and I see a guy on a mower. And I said, and it was right before Christmas, and they're kind of mowing over there, a weed eater over there, a blower over there. They're like, there's somebody's cleaning my yard. So I holler, Monica, I know what I want for Christmas. And she's like, what? I go, I want to keep them. So they showed up thinking that Mrs. Hawkins was still living in the house. Well, she was gone. Her yard guys weren't canceled. And they show up. So I run out there, and it's Big Jim.
0: Oh,
1: and
0: I'm really? Like,
1: what are you doing?
0: I didn't know that.
1: And he goes, what are you doing? And so we start talking. And I already knew him, you know.
0: But right.
1: It was just kind of a fun thing. And so all these years later, so that's been 20-something years, I still have Jim and Sons. Of course, it's Son now.
0: Right.
1: And I get to visit with him every single week. And and he knows how fond of him as well.
0: Right.
1: But of his father, I was. Like, he was such a fun guy.
0: Yeah, and he would call the radio show. He was one of our early callers.
1: Oh, yeah. He was great. And we called him Coy Jim because the guy literally, well, two things. One, he was a veteran, right? And so
0: Marine Corps.
1: Yeah. Hoorah. And so he was a full on, I'm not going to let any of these otters or raccoons or anything get into my yard and eat my fish.
0: He lived on the water creek further. Is that on the same creek you live
1: Yeah, down
0: on?
1: Near Secessionville area.
0: Right.
1: Yeah. A different creek. But he wanted not to have these animals, but he had hundreds of koi fish. And in fact, told him I was going to build a koi pond, he comes over there and
0: brings
1: every
0: some...
1: day. No, every day he comes over there and he's looking and he's paying attention, and Brian and Stuart, the twins at Charleston Aquatic, helped me. And so everybody's involved. And next thing you know, Jim shows up and the whole pond's done. And he goes, I brought you something. And so the boys, Paul and Rayburn, were very young then, probably 7 and 10. So we all run out there, and he's got this big giant cooler and there's some fish in there. And he goes, see the black one? I go, yeah. He goes, that one's good luck. So we name the fish and put them in the pond, and everybody gets really excited. And he goes, now, if you do well with these, I'll bring you some more. And so, you know, and he was in the yard every week.
0: Right.
1: So he helped in so many ways, but most of which was the motivation and the excitement that he kind of pumped into my kids. Because the whole landscape was about getting our children into landscaping.
0: Right.
1: And so, and let them make mistakes. Okay, well, go ahead and plant it like that. And I wouldn't tell them, you know, like exactly what they did wrong. I'd let the plant suffer for a little while.
0: Right.
1: And so, like
0: they plant something in the sun that won the shade.
1: Yeah. All right. Where do you want to, you know, let's go buy a plant, you know, and pick one out. All right. Where do you want to plant it? You know, and like, okay, well, read the little label on it.
0: Little sticker,
1: yeah. And, you know, it'd be fun stuff like the Japanese maple, right?
0: Oh, got to have that protected.
1: Get that at Charleston County Recycle for a Christmas tree. Take a McCree. They give you a couple little baby trees.
0: Right.
1: So take the trees home and plant them. So in this new rendition of my landscape, so first it was a regular yard, then it became the koi yard, and then I wanted a very formal old Charleston garden. You know what I mean?
0: Now, how old were the kids then?
1: So now they were older, and I was done with the koi pond. So so I redid the landscape, and it was lovely. And recently, you know, now we have grandkids, and our life is changing a bit. And mom decided she wanted a pool. So I'm like, all right, we'll do a pool. Well, so some of the plants that were in the yard were really important. So first thing,
0: like the maples you got from recycling.
1: Japanese maple. Yeah. So first thing Rayburn does, 20 years later, this Japanese maple now is as big around as your leg.
0: Right.
1: It's a big tree. And it takes a big front end loader, an excavator. I mean, like, we're talking about a giant tree.
0: Yeah.
1: So first thing Rayburn does is come over and dig up his tree. And, and then another one. And so, you know, it's really it's interesting.
0: Did Ricky get hers or Paul Jr.?
1: So Paul Jr. So, you know, Paul succeeds like crazy. You know, he's a great gardener. So is Rayburn. Well, I tricked him. When he wanted his Japanese maple, I bought him a cut-leaf Japanese maple.
0: Oh, so it grows
1: his tall. Japanese maple is still 3 foot tall.
0: Right,
1: you know, and
0: Rayburn's
1: is like 30 foot tall.
0: Right.
1: It was just kind of funny to watch him grow, and Ricky's is still in the front yard. So the way I did it was the window trim was cinnamon, and our house was kind of a painted Victorian-style house, and now it's going to go all white, kind of a coastal vibe. But in the kitchen, there's three front doors in the front of the house and three in the back. And so the off of the front door on the kitchen side. There's also a back door on the kitchen side. So I put a Japanese maple on the front and the back. So if you looked out the front or the back, you felt the same kind of balance of that really beautiful red. So it was one in the back that had to go. One in the front's still there, and then Paul's is still there. And Rayburn took his home.
0: Okay.
1: And it didn't lose a leaf. Not a single leaf.
0: Hey, proper planning.
1: Well, and we good planned, we did some root pruning.
0: And we'll get into that. Transplanting. It'll be sooner than later. We'll be doing that again. All right. This is the Big Talker. That's Mr. Paul Mulkey with the tree
1: dun,
0: clinic.
1: Dun, dun, dun.
0: And I'm Bill Amstel Scrimmer from Possums. This is the Big Talker, WGNet.
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0: All right, we're back. The Super Garden Hero is in the house.
1: Dun, dun, dun, dun.
0: And I'm Bill Lampson Scrivener from Possums Landscape and Pest Control Supply. And it's another beautiful day in the Lowcountry, and we got, you know, things happening. So we were just talking about Ray removing a tree. I mean, transplant, not really quite the time to move anything now, but you could definitely start root pruning.
1: Well, and more importantly than root pruning, preparing. Go ahead and start fertilizing with things to stimulate root growth.
0: Sure.
1: So, you know, biostimulants, C-Hume, bolster, mycorrhizae, increase watering regularly. You know, the more roots and the healthier those roots are when you cut them, the quicker that plant's going to respond.
0: Right, so and start cutting the roots and getting it ready for later movement.
1: Yeah, and now to be fair to the process, make sure you're moving. You know, like we'll you know, in landscaping, somebody will be like, "Well, I have those three ligustrum. I'd like to really use those," and they'll be like leaf spot, lichen, you know, terrible shape. And so I'll be like, "Well, you could buy three better plants for less money." Now, right. And not to be brutal as a gardener, but gardening is brutal.
0: You gotta, and sometimes was it agronomics over economics or something like that? Yeah. I always have to say, like, okay, like you just said. I mean, to move a plant, it's a lot harder than just buying one out of a container. Yep. And like if you had a ligustrum that has leaf spot and ligustrum have a lot of issues now, maybe it's better to change plants
1: totally.
0: That's
1: my point.
0: And then
1: I literally use ligustrum because yesterday we're on a job on Daniel Island where there are three ligustrums that are doing very poorly. And we're talking about, you know, doing some landscaping. And in this case, it was really landscaping by just removing stuff. Like it was just like beds to nowhere. And it was interesting because we just did the house across the street from him. And he goes, yeah, you know, y'all showed up there and it seemed like the yard was okay to me. I mean, like, you know, like I'm not really that into it, but, you know, y'all showed up and the next thing you know, like, it looks really good.
0: Da, da, da, da.
1: That's true. Actually, the guy we did the work for that we did the first time.
0: Look at him smiling over there.
1: Because I like that. That was enthusiastic. Like, that was a moat. Like, you put that in there. Yeah. Yeah. Anyway, it's fun to work for people who are enthusiastic in their landscape.
0: Oh, yeah.
1: Like people who want great, nice stuff. Cause,
0: well,
1: you
0: that's
1: know,
0: why people like to work with you because you're enthusiastic about your job.
1: So we just did.
0: You care more about their job than they do.
1: We just did a job for a guy, and they just finished like a week and a half ago, and it was a pool that went in, and you know, so it involved artificial turf, a putting green, a fire pit area.
0: I don't know if I like all this artificial turf, but I understand it's got a place.
1: Well, I mean, it's a fun thing. Like, you know, like you could, you know, play, like, for instance, we use a company called Viking Turf. And I'm going to give them a plug because the guys have been just amazing to work with. And they are so into it that they like, you know, like what you use under the putting green to dampen the fall of the ball is different than you would use in the normal artificial turf. And then how they take a big softball and they roll it towards the direction of the hole so that they know how things are going to lie. And I mean, like just down to like, they're just as into it as I am in terms of, you know, plants and that sort of thing. But you know, if you have artificial turf without a putting green, then you got fake grass. But if there's a putting green and you're out there with your, you know, kids or neighbors, you know, like last night, Monica and I went for the very first time with a pair of putters and, a couple of balls.
0: You're a big golf guy, a pair of putters.
1: Because I'm not.
0: I know. That's
1: but I don't have to be. Let me tell you the design I did. You put into one ball, and I put a pipe under the ground, and the ball rolls out and pops out onto the lower putting green so that you can go over there. And you know where I got that idea?
0: Putt-putt.
1: Yeah. No real golfer is going to do that, but I'm not a real golfer.
0: Right.
1: But guess what?
0: It's fun.
1: I'm going to be so good in my backyard that you won't know it because I'm going to practice like every day. That you know. So last night, Monica and I have our first tournament.
0: Your next obsession.
1: So we have to go.
0: You have a tournament with your
1: wife. We have to have a talk about how we're going to do this. And first I go, okay, you got to start over here, and we have to work our way into that. So if it takes you three different strikes versus me doing two, then I win because it took you more. So, you know, and then
0: it's
1: we're
0: not
1: gonna,
0: a strike in golf.
1: Whatever.
0: It's a putt. Three okay. putts versus.
1: Listen, strike you putt, is, I strike.
0: Strike is a more
1: so, like anyway,
0: baseball or something.
1: Whatever. So something. It's a fun thing, and I'm going to tell you, 5 years ago, everybody wanted a fire pit. Then now everybody wants a swimming pool. Now everybody wants a putting green, and it's just fun. So here's what I have. In the artificial turf, I have these two really soft loungers called Big Joes that also can float in the pool. And they're really low to the ground, right? And in between there's a little table. And then I have this big, giant Jenga set there so you can go play Jenga. That's where you pull the little blocks out. And if you pull the one and the whole thing collapses, you're the loser. So you have Jenga. Then you got
0: sticks or whatever.
1: Then you got another little area that I made a court out of for cornhole, right? So you could play cornhole. And then Rayburn is like, you know, girls love a wooden swing. And I'm like, I'm going to put your mom in a swing. So right next to the dock is this perfect, beautiful rope swing. And, you know, so you could go putting or you could sit in the little jacuzzi or you could watch the football game. Like, I'm making an outdoor. You got a fire pit area where you can go do s'mores and stuff. Yeah, and I'll tell you. Yesterday evening was the first day that, like, it was done enough that you could actually kind of, like, go out there.
0: I got to ask, how were the mosquitoes?
1: you know, I got an answer that I fogged for them.
0: You fogged for them.
1: Yeah, I go down to Possums, and I get different products. Pro. I like that one that, yeah.
0: With the growth regulators
1: and
0: all.
1: And, you know,
0: say about 90-day control.
1: It's I don't know, man. It's I got mosquito pressures.
0: And, yeah. Oh yeah.
1: And right now mosquitoes have been pretty rough lately. So that's a big deal for me. Yeah. But I do manage those. But the point being is, landscapes are changing. There used to be this thing where you wanted this beautiful thing to look at, and then it became a thing you wanted a beautiful thing to walk through, and there'd be a nice little sitting area over there, and you might find yourself like contemplating or a little fountain over there, and it was just all these little vignettes. Now people want to live in the landscape. You swim, and you want to exercise out there, and you want like a little yoga area, and you want to, you know, you want a bird sanctuary, and you know, like you want a fire pit, and you know, s'mores and beers. I mean, like,
0: man, these people obviously aren't working out in the hot sun all day like I am. I'm looking for the AC in the afternoon. But you can even do it outside. Once it cools down, you got fans
1: yesterday,
0: and everything.
1: It was really hot yesterday evening.
0: It was great yesterday evening. So I was walking. Nice. It was like 83 degrees. I couldn't believe it.
1: Well, so my neighbors look over, and we always talk, and jokingly I said, you know, you've been part of our, she goes, yeah, well, I'm getting new cushions for my chairs because there's no way the Mulkeys are going to outdo you. And we can't because she's, you know, we've talked about her for years. She's so good with her garden that I really do believe she sneaks people in the dark. So that, you know, because there's just no way she's doing it by herself. Like,
0: okay.
1: You know, the super garden hero lives I live next to this lady who is this incredibly talented gardener, but I never see her working out there.
0: Ah, she's got it down.
1: And
0: she's on a program.
1: And I'll be honest with you, I'm peeking and I'm looking and I'm wondering. And, you know, she does have a yard guy that mows and stuff. And in fact, I hooked her up with him, a good guy. But but it's just kind of shocking to me how perfect her yard is all the time. And we've talked about it for 20 something years here. You know, it's like no matter how hard I work, you know, I look over there and it's like the grass is greener over there. You know, like, wow, that camellia's flowers are better over there.
0: Fake with that Viking turf or whatever you call it.
1: Hey, listen, don't like, I promise you this is it rained the other day, right? Rain. 2 hours later, I said, Monica, I want to show you something. We walk outside and we sat down on the grass. Guess what? It was dry. It wasn't sticky. It wasn't dirty. You didn't get up with sticks and leaves and chiggers on you. It was clean and dry.
0: You like clean.
1: I like clean. My yard is cleaner than yours.
0: Yeah.
1: Can you go lay out on your backyard and play Jenga?
0: Huh? I could, yeah.
1: You got a cornhole set up? You got a fire pit area? Huh? You got a rope swing for Jody? I'm inviting her over, man. That's going to mess your whole world up.
0: Yeah. Ask her over. She'll be ready to come.
1: Hey, you know what? The funny thing is I'm not going to impress her with a garden. I'm going to show up with a fast car to get her excited. She's a car girl.
0: Huh. All right. That's Super Garden Hero. This is WTMA. I'm Bill Ramsey Scribner. We'll be back in a minute.
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0: All right, we're back. 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
1: That's right.
0: If you want anything done to your yard, from pergolas to benches to homemade or custom-made fences or gates and all kind of different things. You've showed me pictures of over the years.
1: Yeah.
0: Yeah.
1: We can do it.
0: You can do it?
1: Yeah. If you walk downtown and you look through a garden gate and you're like, that is just unbelievable. Like, it must be 200 years old. We might have built it last year. And there's last tricks. Week. Like, you can take a piece of bluestone, right? Put water on it and you hit it with a blowtorch and the water will boil within the pores of the bluestone and it'll pop, right?
0: Make a little crack.
1: And it almost divots, and it'll look like something that somebody has walked on for 100 years. Like, it'll just not be that flat, perfect piece of stone. Hmm. And, you know, and use an old brick rather than new brick, you know, and sourcing right. The right material. And then even if you use a new brick sometimes, mixing, you know, maybe use a low country with a Savannah gray and a Charlestown, you know, just to get you a more natural patina and, you know, mixing, you know, Belgian block and bluestone and cobble and, you know, like, so, you know, and then you go from that, which is downtown, to, you know, maybe Daniel Island, and now you're using, you know, like a sandblasted marble or a travertine or, you know, like, you just so many different styles from super contemporary to coastal chic to, you know, my favorite, which is old world Charleston.
0: And then where would that be found? Downtown?
1: Trad, Legree. Yeah. Well, right now we're doing a project on Trad. We're doing a project on Legree. We're doing a project on King. So those are
0: right. That's pretty much the heart of the old school area there.
1: Yeah,
0: south of Broad.
1: My favorite thing is I love to just walk downtown.
0: Yeah,
1: like you can if you haven't done it in a while. You know, like you could go downtown and do.
0: It's always a great place to get ideas for your own garden.
1: Well, and you can actually think like this though. So sometimes, as a photographer, I'll go out and I'll look for like today.
0: You still a photographer?
1: Yeah.
0: Much?
1: Okay. So today I'm only going to shoot wrought iron, which is going to force me to go find the coolest wrought iron. And I'll just get that in my head. Like, all right, I'm going to go look at wrought iron gates.
0: A lot of Phillips
1: Juliet
0: stuff.
1: Balconies, like little, you know, garden gates, cast iron, the meter covers, that'll say, Joseph Riley or what was his great, it wasn't Joseph Riley, it was somebody Riley. His great grandfather was an ironsmith back in the day, but just looking at old wrought iron work. Or sometimes I just want to go look at front doors. You walk around and look at the color,
0: window boxes are always
1: window
0: cool
1: boxes look. Are so much fun. In fact, we just went on a window box tour the other day with a client.
0: Get different
1: of mine.
0: Ideas of what you can put in there, what plants go good together.
1: Well, I said we're doing a house on Trad, and actually for a really good friend of ours, and I was like, we got to put window boxes there. So I'm like, well, let's just go for a walk. So Monica, her, and I went for a walk, and she has a really cool flower girl that she works with. So there's a company, if you look up Charleston Window Box, that you can buy these window boxes, really inexpensive, that are made out of a composite material. So they don't
0: rot.
1: And they already have holes drilled in them. They have, really nice brackets. They have all different styles, but one in particular is called the Charleston. And you can paint it either Charleston green, which I like, or, a white. But we go on a tour up and down Trad Street, and that was kind of what we did, We literally went and looked at window
0: different
1: boxes.
0: Window
1: and we were out there for, 2 hours, and we only walked a block and a half. Just because, it's just so hard to move, from what, or sometimes it's just looking at driveways, like the typical driveway would be two strips, and then somebody would get tired of that, and then they'd add something down the middle, where the grass used to be. And then that might be, cobble, or it might be, Belgian block, or it might be bluestone, or it might be brick. And then you can just look at different, the basket weave or a herringbone, or I don't know. I just I'm in love with Charleston's landscapes. Just, so good.
0: Yeah,
1: so different, so eclectic.
0: A lot of people come from all over the world to look at them. I mean, there's something to say about old Charleston landscapes.
1: Yeah, and when they come in, they respect them. It's amazing. Sometimes they want to come in there and turn them into, that's where you don't use AstroTurf, and that's where you don't use,
0: Even some of those areas, though, I mean, if it's under a shady oak tree, you can't do anything else.
1: One of the most prominent homes in downtown Charleston, we had to do it just because the grass wouldn't grow. It was the most painful thing that I could do, but you absolutely would have to get on your hands and knees to tell that it's not real grass, just because of where it is. You just kind of can't believe it.
0: Blends in. If you can't turn it into a bed or something different, then
1: What's happened with artificial turf is drought. Like Texas and Los Angeles and places that all of a sudden had big water restrictions forced people into alternatives, and so the
0: rock business went way
1: well,
0: up.
1: and the artificial turf all of a sudden became a really big business, and so now they're literally taking and they're sewing in pieces that look like thatch, and then they're sewing in pieces that are curled a little bit, and then they're sewing pieces that look like the dying grass. Grass isn't all green. There should be some yellowy pieces in there, and then they've even differentiate the heights of it so it has a little bit more natural look. So it's, if you buy a little better grass, and then they have infill, which is, when artificial grass goes in, they then put on top of that sand. And believe it or not, it's 3.5 pounds of sand or infill per foot. Now, that's a lot of sand, but that's what holds those blades upright.
0: Sure.
1: And the mistake for me that most people make is they buy too tall of grass. If you buy it really, really tall, more importantly, you spend all of your energy trying to keep it standing up.
0: Right.
1: Also, when acorns and tassels or anything fall in there, it's harder to get them out because they're kind of holding it upright, or dog poo. And then there's even infills that you can use that are envirofills that are cooler. So if you want to reduce temperature, and then there's backing that can be broader and wider opening, so that if you have a dog and they're urinating and that sort of thing, and then you can even use charcoal-based materials to neutralize urine. So the science of artificial turf is really evolving and fast. Now, personally, I don't like to see artificial turf in the front yard. I think the front yard should kind of look like the rest of the neighborhood. But as soon as you go behind that garden gate, booyah, you can do what you want.
0: Yeah.
1: And I'm doing what I want, dang it.
0: Okay.
1: Putting artificial turf in.
0: I don't like it. I don't like it, but that's
1: will when you're over there putting with me and we're playing cornhole and Jenga and you're on that wooden swing swinging back and forth. And, Jody and I are in the jacuzzi. You're gonna love it the most.
0: Yeah. Huh. We'll see.
1: Hey, you like s'mores?
0: No.
1: you like s'mores?
0: No.
1: Everybody likes s'mores.
0: No. Wait, no, it's too sticky and all. I don't like all that sticky on my hands.
1: I always have wipes.
0: Oh, okay.
1: See, the key to s'mores is you got a box, right? And in that box, your graham crackers, your candy bars, and your marshmallows, and a little pack of wipes. You bring it all out at the same time.
0: There you go. All right. He's the Super Garden Hero.
1: Da-da-da-da.
0: The S'mores Master, and among other things. And I'm Bill Lampson, Scrivener from Possums, and this is the Big Talker, WTM.
1: Hope things are going to get for you.
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0: All right, we're back. That is the Super Garden Hero. Da, da, da, da. And I'm Bill Lampson Scribner from Possums, and this is the Garden Clinic. Been doing this for quite a little while, about 36 years, I think we figured out.
1: That's 35. A long time.
0: Something like that.
1: Yeah, so if it was 36 years and then there's 52 weeks in the month. So if I was going to do that, because I'm like a Super Garden Hero, and I can do math
0: shows
1: really well.
0: Like,
1: so I would go 36 times 52, right? So times that's 1,872 shows.
0: Times about 2 hours a show would be the average.
1: 1,872?
0: Times about 2 hours a show.
1: So times an average of, let's say, 2 hours. Is 3,744 hours. So to put
0: 3,700 hours. That's a lot.
1: No, hold on. So now let's divide that by
0: 40.
1: 24. Or actually, let's divide that by 8.
0: Eight hours a day.
1: That would have been 468.
0: 8 hour days. That's over a year straight of 8 hour days.
1: A year and a half.
0: probably about time to quit.
1: No, here's my problem. Here's my problem with that. I've said all along that I don't want anything from any of y'all, right? I don't even care if you call me for business. I've asked for one thing this whole
0: time, consistently.
1: All I've asked is, and I don't want to be selfish, I don't want your stuff while you're alive and you need it. Like, if you got a nice Ferrari or a cool Porsche or an old Camaro all souped up.
0: Nice shovel.
1: A house, a plantation would be amazing. When you die, give it to me.
0: Yeah.
1: Just know that I have given you joy. I've given you information. I've protected you from fire ants.
0: 400 days worth.
1: Listen, I don't have that many years. I've given you like one, whatever, 70th of my life.
0: Well, more than
1: you
0: that.
1: You can't give me your dang plantation.
0: Yeah.
1: But enough money to maintain it. So I'm going to need plantation managers. I'll need a helicopter to get to and from because I don't like to drive a lot.
0: Property taxes going up.
1: Definitely going to need like some kind of trust to take care of the taxes. And listen, I'm going to need a certain, like, I'm going to need some money. If I own a plantation, I can't be running around broke.
0: Right.
1: So nice cars and, you know, like whatever. If you got a plantation, I'll just take all of your stuff.
0: How about their kids?
1: No, they can visit. I'll let them hunt every once in a while.
0: Oh, okay.
1: You know, I mean, I'll take great care of their kids as far as they know.
0: Right.
1: Yeah.
0: As far as they know.
1: Yeah.
0: But they're dead.
1: Yeah.
0: Yeah. Well, listen, what will you do with them? Will you deep root feed them into an oak tree on the property or something like that?
1: That's something we'll talk about later. But all I'm saying is this. A lot of our listeners are getting old, right? At the very least, let's make it awkward for your kids. What's it going to be like at the will reading when, like, you know, Jimmy and Joe and Susie and Paul Mulkey are there?
0: Yeah.
1: Right?
0: They'd Paul Mulkey like, Sr., not yeah, to be like, confused wait, with Paul
1: isn't
0: Mulkey
1: that the
0: Jr.
1: garden guy? Like, yeah, what's he doing here? I don't know. Then the lawyer comes in. Hey, guys.
0: Hey, Paul.
1: Hey, how's it growing? Right? You know? It's like, well, good news and bad news. The good news is Paul got everything because he actually entertained your parents and they liked him a lot. Was y'all there, didn't visit. Oh, right. You know, your kids aren't visiting. They don't deserve anything.
0: Right.
1: I'll visit. Call me up. I'll come and, you know.
0: Look at your house for free. Look for those dangerous
1: trees.
0: You got
1: a nice house on the battery. I'll sit and have dinner with you every other, you know, whatever you want. Just need stuff.
0: But you'll also, you know, look at their trees for them and make sure they're safe so storms coming up.
1: But how sad is it that for 36 years I've asked to be included in somebody's will? I know people are dying out there.
0: Oh, yeah, they are.
1: Not a dang shovel. I can't get a mower out of this deal.
0: An old mower. Like, it doesn't even work. Just an old one that you can't even pull the pull cord.
1: And listen, I know it seems difficult. You call your lawyer. Hello, Andy Savage? Yeah. Uh-huh. Hey, I'd like to include Paul Mulkey in my will.
0: Change my will.
1: Yeah. And
0: then you got to bring the wife in, too. You got to make sure.
1: No.
0: Usually, if you change your will, if it's with your wife, you got to bring her in, too, I think.
1: You sure?
0: I think so.
1: I don't know. I don't know. No, they just send you over a power of attorney and just, you know, sign it all over to me. Anyway, I'm just surprised. Are you going to include me in your will, Bill? Like, if you die tomorrow, do I get to sit with Jody and your girls and collect stuff?
0: No.
1: That's my problem. If you won't do it.
0: I'll have to look into that.
1: Whatever.
0: I might have something.
1: Listen, I'm not going to hope that you all get bit by mosquitoes tomorrow and die from West Nile virus. And then give me nothing.
0: Or Lyme disease.
1: Like, what's the most painful disease somebody could get from, like, a bug out there? It needs to be something related to gardening.
0: Lyme disease isn't real good.
1: Yeah.
0: I mean, there's no cure really for that. So it's just like a long-term slow thing.
1: I read that the military was dropping those things off in places like Cambodia and stuff.
0: Is that right? Deer ticks?
1: Yeah. Like, okay. Well, like,
0: what kind of stuff? What are you watching on TV?
1: We can just slowly thin the crowd. So we'll just take this tick and, you know, we can drop a million of them into the forest and watch the people go away.
0: Never heard that one.
1: You never heard that?
0: I don't watch much of that type of stuff.
1: I read it. I didn't watch it.
0: Yeah. Or whatever.
1: You should read that much stuff. You'd be more interested.
0: Yeah.
1: Yeah.
0: That's all right. I'd rather just focus on grass and stuff.
1: Yeah. All right. So anything new in the business of grass?
0: Oh, yeah. I mean, there's lots always new.
1: So how do I kill a mole cricket?
0: You know, you can just stamp on it if you want to, or, you know, if you can kill it.
1: Bill and I used to do a show, Channel 5, for years. And when we were doing that, we would bring a reporter out there. And so we're like, all right, so Bill's going to mix this soapy water. He's going to pour it into this little area where we know there's mole crickets. And you're going to zoom in with your camera there.
0: That was one of those big old cameras.
1: Yeah, they used to hold them on their shoulder and you white balance and get it all set up. So this guy is there and we did a ton of stuff with him. So he's all zoomed in. Robert Smith was the photographer. And he's all zoomed in and all of a sudden Bill pours the soapy water down into the water. into the soil, and all of a sudden, this little mole cricket, it's about an inch long, pops out of the ground. But to us, it's a 1 inch long thing. But if you're looking through the big camera it, and big, it fills huge. The whole frame, there is a monster coming out of the ground, and that guy shrieked like a girl
0: and ran, left his camera. Like,
1: God, he tripped right out. That was so funny.
0: That was right there. That was near your old house.
1: Yeah, I'll tell you another good one. It was we were on Channel 5, and they brought back Happy Rain. And Happy Rain used to dress up like an Indian and come out and bring all the little kids there.
0: Yeah, she was like Miss South Carolina or Miss Universe or something.
1: Yeah, she's great. She'd been around forever, and she hadn't done the show in a while and decided she was going to bring it back. And, of course, her very first guest was going to be Bill and I. Super Garden Hero. Dun, dun,
0: dun. Really?
1: So,
0: first guess.
1: Yeah, we were. Okay. So we're there. Yeah, they wanted to kind of warm it up and all. And we've been doing the show every, week for a long time, three times a week. So Happy Rain comes in there, and I've got this whole plan that what I'm going to do is I'm going to teach the little kids about poison ivy.
0: And I got to say right now, I was not there to control the Super Garden Hero.
1: That's right.
0: He gets a little off the rails.
1: I was not there to
0: keep him real.
1: So I have Virginia Creeper, and the mistake is most people confuse Virginia Creeper, which has five leaves, with poison ivy that has three leaves, but otherwise they look really similar.
0: Yeah.
1: And in fact, the mistake most people make is Virginia Creeper likes a lot of light. Poison ivy likes shade. You will always find them together. If you find Virginia Creeper and go, no, look, it has five leaves, and start peeling it out, you're going to reach in there, and finally you're going to find three leaves that are hiding in the five leaves because they're going to be in the shade of the creeper. So I hand out a sample to all the little kids, these leaves. I'm like, look, kids, do you see these leaves?
0: Again, I was not there.
1: And the kids are putting them on their face, and they're smelling them, and they're playing with them. I go, today we're going to talk about poison ivy. And there's a window that looks into the studio, and all these parents are just...
0: This is back on East Bay Street, for those that remember when Channel 5 was on East Bay Street.
1: There's a window where all these parents can kind of look into this room to see their little children on the Happy Rain show. And about that time, Happy Rain loses all color in her face. And you could hear, like, all 20 parents hit that window like a plate glass, like, they can't get to that window quick enough to either kill me or figure out whether I just handed out poison ivy.
0: Should have never left them alone.
1: I go, this is actually a Virginia Creeper and what looks just like it. And then I pull out in these safe Ziploc baggies the poison ivy and start handing it out. But it was funny to see all those parents in Happy Rain think I just poisoned their kids.
0: Well, hey, listen, every once in a while, you got to make people laugh.
1: Yeah. The other one on Channel 5 that was funny is Florida Betany. We take this weed and we tell everybody, and it was Mike Hyatt. And we go, Mike, there's new studies about this weed called Florida Betany or artichoke weed or it's a couple of other names.
0: Rattlesnake weed.
1: It has this little tuber in the ground that looks like a little rattlesnake tail.
0: Right.
1: It's kind of ribbed. And it tapers down to the very bottom. And so we pull these things out, and we pull the plant out, and, what they're doing now is they're making some kind of medicinal thing for it, and this stuff is worth literally, and it was April Fool's Day.
0: Yeah,
1: and it's worth thousands of dollars a pound. And interestingly, Charleston's one of the places that grows it best. And then at the end of the segment, we told people we were joking, but so many people must have literally ran out their house and started picking that thing that it was 3 years later that we had to describe to people that we were joking and nobody wanted your Florida Betany.
0: Well, people do eat that.
1: No, I get it, but they weren't getting thousands of dollars a pound for it.
0: Exactly. Yeah.
1: But it was just funny.
0: That was one of the weeds that quote unquote flew here from Africa with the Hurricane Hugo because all of a sudden, there was sun in people's yards where they didn't have sun
1: before. I didn't
0: have
1: these weeds before Hurricane Hugo. I know they were blown in from Africa.
0: Yeah.
1: It's like, well.
0: Which they could. I mean, weed seeds could blow in like that, but in this case, it was just a cultural thing.
1: But you feed that thing. By you saying they could, now there's probability.
0: Well, then there's like, we get like sod webworms and army worms. Those moths are in Florida, and they come up with those tropical storms we have like we had just the other day. The moths will hitch a ride on those fronts or whatever and come up here. And then all of a sudden we got army worms. That's why, look out. They're out there. We're already seeing damage and people bringing in damage.
1: My army worm thing, I got this big, giant disco party. And I got disco balls and colored lights and a black and white checkered deal. And everybody's dressed up in disco clothes. I mean, we had a great big party planned. And I had worked so hard.
0: This is Murphy's Law of gardening right here.
1: And I mean, listen, not a thing. You were there. It was perfect.
0: Beautiful.
1: It was absolutely like the lighting, the everything. And sure enough,
0: I might add,
1: 3 days before my party, armyworm slipped in. And I looked over there, I'm like, man, there's something going on over there. But I'm busy. I'm setting up, you know, lights and dance floors. And I had to run a cable from tree to get the disco ball up there. And, you know, we're doing the whole thing. And all of a sudden, there was nothing I could do.
0: You came in the radio show.
1: I was so bummed. And I mean, the world was coming. We had hundreds and hundreds of people coming. And had I known it was going to happen, I just would have made the party start later. But I had started the party, and it was in October, and it was just like people were coming in there. And, you know, the Super Garden Hero is not allowed to have a brown section of yard. Yeah. But what happened to the yard?
0: Yeah. It's those worms, they'll move in quick. Well, we called army worms to march across.
1: We need to be thinking about that like right now. Army worms, sidewall worms, chinch bugs, for fertilizing your lawn, sucking bugs. You know, you need to get right now before all your plants stop moving stuff. Right now, aphids, scale, mealybugs, all the sucking bugs, you want to use the products that are systemically drawn into the plant. Active ingredient be imichlorpid, but get over to possums and just be like, okay, midsummer, what do I do before I get to fall? And they're going to tell you.
0: Are you going to rye this fall? Then maybe not put out pre-emerge or maybe put it out early and count your days.
1: I go to matter of fact, meet me at possums. We'll go over there. We'll have us a little powwow and we'll get this thing going. I'm either going to go, I'll either go today or tomorrow and I'll be there for a while. So come on. Okay. Yeah. I got a whole list of stuff I got to get.
0: Good.
1: Yeah.
0: And he's with the Tree Clinic, 723-6032. We haven't talked much about the Tree Clinic, but they do it all at the Tree Clinic, 723-6032. If you ever seen those little patterns with the grass grown between block pavers in the yard, that's the Tree Clinic. They do that.
1: We do all kinds of stuff.
0: Yeah, all kinds of stuff.
1: Yeah. All right, hey, hope things are going good for you, Bill.
0: All right, and back at you. All right, Super Garden Hero.
1: All right.
0: Da, da, da, da.
1: Don't let you meet
0: Fly safely.
1: Keep in touch with yourself.
0: All right. This is the Big Talker, WTMA.

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2: Spanish authorities say most of the nearly 60,000 people who tried to breach a Spanish enclave in North Africa have returned to Morocco. ABC's Marcus Moore has the details from the foreign desk.
3: Some 50,000 people rushing the border into the Spanish territory of Ceuta this week, many of them swimming 3 miles from Morocco in northern Africa to reach the enclave. Images show people emerging from the water in wetsuits, others on boats, and climbing through holes in the fencing and then sprinting into the streets of the city. Officials said at least 67 people died in the incident that prompted Spanish authorities to deploy the military.
2: It was an alarming AI security breach as Anthropic admits that its chatbot Claude deviated from its program and hacked other entities. ABC's Trevor Ault has details.
4: The company says it frequently tests its AI models in simulations sealed off from the internet. But a review found 3 incidents where a partner testing company accidentally allowed Claude internet access, and the models used it to gain unauthorized access to the real systems of 3 different organizations by using basic techniques such as exploiting weak passwords. This comes a week after the company behind ChatGPT, OpenAI, revealed 2 of its models went rogue in a similar incident.
2: FIFA's president Gianni Infantino said he is dropping its controversial plan to sell stakes in future soccer competitions to private investors. I'm Brian Clark, ABC News.
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12: 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It is complimentary. You can get the Retire Y'all Planning Kit. It includes the books that Adam has written and then other resources that, you know, many things that we talk about on our show, all complimentary. 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So, you know, we do it all, y'all, that's for sure. I love it. You have, you can help with estate planning documents and everything like that. And Adam, today we're going to talk about helping everybody with taxes. Hello to you.
13: I tell you what, if I don't toot my own horn, who's going to do it?
12: Right.
13: We ain't no run-of-the-mill retirement planning company that'll sell you an annuity and then, you know, escape out the back door. We do it all, y'all. Something I'm really, really, really proud of, and I'm going to unpack that today. So when an individual comes and kicks our tires, when an individual puts their trust in our firm, not only are we going to design them a living, breathing, written retirement document that gives them permission to spend, confidence to live abundantly, because in my opinion, the biggest issue that conservative retirees have in this world is not running out of money. That's what the ivory tower ad agencies like to tell you. If you don't work,

0: work with this company, you're going to run out of money and welcome people to Walmart and eat cat food. That's what they're telling you. That's not what's happening to you people. You people have an emergency fund to back up your emergency fund. You people drive an extra 2 miles to save 5 cents on gas, which I'm not even sure is a good value proposition. You people wouldn't dare. You still read menus right to left, and you got $1 million in your IRA. I'll give you a little bit of time to unpack that one. Read menus right to left. Usually the price is on the right-hand side.
1: Yes.
0: Right?
1: Yeah, yeah.
0: So you people peck at your money like chickens. You work longer than you have to. And then when you actually get this wonderful opportunity to reap what you've sown, to eat the fruit, you insert financial fear here. Well, what about inflation? What about if the market crashes? What if I get sick? I don't want to be a burden to my family. What if I prematurely meet my maker? Instead of allowing all of that delayed gratification for future reward, allowing that delayed money to bless you, allow that money to hit you on the head each and every month, surplus income that you can spend confidently, right? So we're going to build you a living, breathing, grit retirement plan that does all that. But above and beyond that, we work with a platform that is going to be able to design your living will, a medical power of attorney, your financial directives, and a trust at no additional cost to you. No charge. I know the trust attorneys are squirming right now. I hate this man. Why is he doing that? Look, if you're a good estate planning attorney, you have no worry. Just stay in your lane. Keep doing wonderful work. But if you're going to charge little old ladies thousands and thousands of dollars to put together boilerplate work, I got a bone to pick with you. And we're going to eat your lunch. Because that's what I see often. A good estate planning attorney, someone comes into my office and they got a blended family. They're trying to, you know, disinherit a child. They got an in-law that might become an outlaw. They got a child with substance abuse issues. They got a child with special needs. We're going to say, hey, you need to go talk to a competent, capable estate planning attorney. But if you got 2.5 kids, same husband or same wife, relatively straightforward estate, you don't need to be forking over thousands and thousands of dollars to a lawyer. We can design those estate planning documents for you free of charge. Now, here's what I want to talk about today, which I think might be the most pivotal moment in my little company's history. Although there's been a lot of pivotal moments. You know, there was that pivotal moment when I actually rented my first office and was no longer doing business out of the trunk of my car, and that pivotal moment when we hired our first person, and that pivotal moment when I bought my first piece of furniture at Tuesday morning. You know, looking back, there were some pivotal moments when I, like, you know, put my first amount of radio time on a credit card, and I just like, okay, I hope this works. Boy, did it work out okay, Luann.
1: Boy, did it.
0: You know, sometimes people say, what would you tell your younger self? Matter of fact, I think Cody said this. Cody is a guy who Luann works closely with, who one of the most successful people I know, quite frankly. Very, very wealthy and, you know, humble as they come.
1: Mm-hmm.
0: You know, he came to my New York Stock Exchange bell ringing experience.
1: Yes.
0: And I told two of my really close friends, I said, I bet you can't pick out the wealthiest person in the room. And, of course, we know who it was.
1: Yeah.
0: Right?
1: Yeah.
0: And, you know, flew there in his private jet.
1: Uh-huh.
0: And they weren't able to pick him out.
1: Wow. That's
0: cool. Isn't that
1: cool? Very cool.
0: So anyways, he said this. He said, what would you tell your younger self? And I could just be attributing a great quote to him that he didn't even say. He said, it's all going to be okay. And I thought that's an awesome quote, right? Because I'm like, when I was in it, there were moments where people hired me when there wasn't all that much backing me up. There wasn't the big, beautiful building on Daniel Island. There wasn't the team of 25 people who were all buttoned up, stone cold killers. There wasn't the software and the technology. There wasn't the tax preparation business. There wasn't the estate planning documents that we do for free. But man, I just put my nose to the grindstone and my people put a little trust and faith in me, my clients and my team members, when there wasn't all that much to faith and trust at that season. But now, I call this the most pivotal moment in my company's career, because it's an absolute game changer. When you come in work with my firm, we're going to design a living, breathing, written retirement plan. 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So, no, we're not going to look at you like a nail because we're hammers and we're trying to sell a product. We don't beat to the sound of the drum that's getting played in Lower Manhattan because we work for XYZ company and we need to sell ABC products. We're going to act as teachers. Hey, this is every investment instrument under God's green earth. Let's utilize all of them because all of them have pros and cons. None of them is perfect. And we're going to craft and sculpt and mold an investment mix that fits exactly what you're trying to accomplish. And oh, by the way, why don't you have a little will put together? Why don't you have your healthcare directives, a financial power of attorney? Oh, we could do that for you at no cost. And finally, there are two things in life that are guaranteed: death and taxes. We could do your taxes. We can do your taxes. And I'm going to unpack that on today's show. But first and foremost, let me just get my number out because I'm doing a full-fledged Billy Mays today, Luann. Warning, warning, no politics. 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You see, I wrote the first and only book ever penned about retiring in the great state of South Carolina. We give this thing away for free. It's called Retire Y'all, Your Guide to Retiring in the State of South Carolina. 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We've got clients, last I checked, I think it's about 30 states we've got clients in. So even if you're up in Alaska, I think we actually help someone in Alaska. I don't know the 20 states that we don't help. My guess is they're bright blue liberal states. Or they could be bright blue liberal states where you got some conservatives like, please help me. Everyone in my state is deranged and they need help. So I'm going to go down to South Carolina and get some God-fearing, flag-waving conservative advice. Because that's our shtick. I don't know the 20 states we don't help, but for my friends in Georgia, throughout the whole nation, North Carolina, we wrote a book for you, too. That one's called The Power of a Plan, Your Politically Incorrect Guide to a Worry-Free Retirement. 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So the deal is this. If you call our office up or you visit that website, we're going to send you a book. Then I found the friendliest people in all of South Carolina to call you up, and they're going to go, hey, did you get the book? What'd you think? Do you want to begin our planning process? And in order to begin our planning process, it takes 15 minutes out of your busy life. 15 minutes on the phone with one of our advisors. We're not going to make you cross bridges or fight traffic. All you need to do is carve out 15 minutes. And they'll start gathering the peripheral information that they need to piece together that living, breathing, written retirement plan. They'll start gathering the content and info they need to determine, do you need to get an estate plan designed by us? Are you going to be a good fit for our tax preparation firm? And chances are, if you've got a pulse and you have to pay taxes, you're going to be a good fit for our tax preparation firm. But we'll start gathering the information that we need to piece together a living, breathing, written retirement plan, where we address your investments, where we address your estate planning needs, where we address your tax preparation needs and tax planning needs. Then we'll find it's taken you 30, 40 years to build up your net worth. We're not going to remedy and subscribe and prescribe a pill to you on a 15-minute phone call. But we could get the information we need to piece together the initial blueprint. Then you'll come by the office or we'll schedule like a little Zoom meeting. God, if I know how to do that. I'm still like the 60-year-old. Like, I still type with single fingers. Digits. Oh, excuse me, Luann. I've bore witness to your technological acumen, though. Anytime, like, our audio feed is down, you and I, and it's you and me. I'm looking at the mirror right now. It's not just you.
1: Yeah, yeah.
0: You and I are just like chimpanzees. We just start banging our desk. Yelling for a young person.
1: I catch you when the internet glitches. I catch you.
0: That's true.
1: I pay attention.
0: Anyways.
1: Sorry.
0: So then we'll find an hour and a half where we could start sculpting and molding that plan so it fits exactly what you're trying to accomplish. And then we're going to simply go, none of this costs you a nickel either. Doesn't cost us a penny. We're simply going to go, hey, do you see what we're doing here? Did you enjoy the ride? Do you think what we're doing here is a hair different than what you're currently doing? Do you think you're going to get something by working with us that you're not getting from your current person? And you very well might go, no, I'm doing all of this on my own. Or my current guy is doing all of this. And you know what we're going to say? Cool, keep working with him. I'm so darn confident that if you go through our planning process, the lion's share of you are going to go, whoa, this is different. My financial advisor never put together a living, breathing retirement plan. He just gives me lip service. He says, you're going to be okay. I don't even have a retirement plan that gives me permission to spend my money. When I asked him about estate planning help, he goes, oh, yeah, go talk to an estate planning attorney. His firm or her firm can't do my taxes for me. What we've built, I think it's the absolute best. And the reason I think it's better, the reason I think it's the best, is because my mother told me. Sue Curran, a.k.a. Sparkles the Clown, told me that we're the absolute best in coastal South Carolina. Come kick our tires, y'all. 843-300-1182. 843-300-1182. 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On the other side of this break, I'm going to unpack how we're able to do your taxes, why I think this is such a pivotal moment in my firm's career.
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4: Proverbs 13:22 reads, "A good man leaves an inheritance for their children's children." This is something that I think about often in terms of my own planning with individual families, because I look back on my relationship with my grandfather, whom I was his child's child. And I think about the impact that he had on my life. And it's a challenge to me for families in front of me to say, hey, what is it that you want to instill? Not all of us have grandchildren, but what is it that you want to instill in the circle around you? I can quote John Maxwell with this, where he says, "Do your giving while you're living so you're knowing where it's going." Now, that may mean, I mean, in his mind, that was some charitable giving of finances, which it could be that, it could be giving of our finances, but in my opinion, it's also a giving of time, because my grandfather, Buddy, he left me with such an imprint of these philosophies that stay with me today that I think are being lost in today's culture, where he taught me the value of working hard and having a budget and loving the country. Some of these things are being lost in today's world. So my challenge to you is to think about that. If we're going to talk about leaving an inheritance to our children's children, what is it that we want to instill in these next generations? More is caught than taught. We can talk about it all we want about, hey, these children, these younger generations are entitled and this, that, and the other. But how do we demonstrate with our actions to these younger people that are around us, whether it's our own children, or those around us in our community? So think about, what does that actually mean for you? Thank you.
5: 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Grab your copy of Adam Curran's latest book, Spend Your Money, Y'all. 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That's 843-300-1182.
1: Thank you so much for joining us today. I hope you're getting a lot out of our show. I'm sure you are. I'm Lou Ann Fulmer here with Adam Curran. All right, so we're talking about taxes and retirement. And Adam, you were saying how really, truly, this is one of the most pivotal moments in your company's career. So talk about that.
0: Yeah, it's an absolute game changer. But, I'd be remiss if I didn't kind of share my vision for the company before I even had a company. So everyone loves a Disney movie where the guy like finds himself in a gutter and then pulls himself up by the bootstraps. And honestly, that was not me. I was like Doogie Howser.
1: Oh, yeah.
0: I loved the stock market when I was like 8 years old. Mm-hmm. And like I brought a briefcase to school like a nerd. Now, maybe my gutter moment was getting stuffed in a locker because I was a total nerdy twerp. Like I was literally reading the Wall Street Journal at like 10 years old.
1: Aww.
0: So, you know, that's my background. And I had a privileged early career, right? Like I was 18 years old. I was a runner on the Philadelphia Stock Exchange. Then I went and worked at on a trading desk, you know, some 22 years old, making more money than most people on the face of the earth. And then I went ahead and worked at a big hedge fund. And the hedge fund I worked at had a family office chassis to it. And man, I thought I was hot stuff. And a family office is, you had to have $20 million to invest with this hedge fund. And most people didn't have 21. Most people had hundreds of millions of dollars. And when I first started working there, I thought that I was going to be taken aback by the level of sophistication and the complexity that these ultra high net worth individuals had in their financial lives. I thought that they were going to own investments that, you know, my mom and dad couldn't buy on their own. I thought that they were going to be putting their money in exotic trusts that, you know, middle America couldn't even fathom the level of sophistication surrounding it. But what I came to find was they weren't doing anything all that different than what middle America was capable of doing. The biggest difference that I saw, because of course, right around the time I landed this job, my dad and mom started strongly considering retiring. And they would say, "Hey, Adam, can you look at my stuff?" And I would say, "Mom and Dad, I only work with really wealthy people, not low lifes like you guys." It's a joke.
1: I know.
0: It was a joke.
1: We know.
0: I used to do a lot of live speaking events, and I would tell that joke, and no one would laugh.
1: Crickets.
0: And I'd be like,
1: crickets.
0: I'd be like, "All right, guys, this room's got the personality of a dead moth. Come on, y'all. These are the jokes. Liven up." I said, "Yeah, I'll take a look, but you know, it's not what I do, you know." And truthfully, when you're helping someone who has $100 million in money, like there's not a lot of pain. Like someone with $100 million, I think it was the old Andrew Carnegie quote, "When is enough enough?" Or "How much is enough?" And Andrew Carnegie said, "More." Right? So people always want more money, right? But there's not pain. When I help a middle-class millionaire put their two-week notice in at 63 years old, man, that gives me a shot in the arm. When I help a self-made person who's accumulated $500,000 retire and spend an extra $2,000 per month that they can utilize to spoil their grandkids, that's the good stuff. That is now what keeps me going. But when you're helping someone with $100 million, how do I give this to my kids and not pay taxes? And then you look at the kid and they're like, you know, eating their own boogers at 30 years old. It's like, this isn't fulfilling at all. This kid was born on third base. He thinks he hits a triple. And then they're spoiled, rotten, fortunate sperm club babies come in for the review. And you're just sitting there going, "Oh, God, now I understand why wealth doesn't transfer beyond two generations. Because you're going to get it. And you're going to freaking screw it up." With all due respect, I met a lot of good people at that station in my life, but I also, there's a reason stereotypes are alive, right? Trust fund baby. When you think trust fund baby, what do you think?
1: Probably doesn't even really have a career, you know?
0: Entitled,
1: yeah. Uh-huh.
0: Didn't make it, yeah. You know, gonna blow it. Yeah,
1: yep.
0: There's a reason stereotypes are alive. Now, I've also met like fourth generation business owners where the kids just like took the business and made it bigger, which, man, I freaking love that stuff,
1: right?
0: Too. Because secretly, you know, I got four kids and
1: yeah.
0: I'm like, maybe one of you guys one day will grow this thing.
1: Yeah.
0: So anyways, the biggest takeaway that I had working at this company was when these individuals sat down with their financial advice givers, and their financial advice givers weren't just their investment people. They had an accountant. They had a tax attorney. They had an estate planning attorney. They had investment managers. They had financial planners, all at the same table, all with one unified goal. We want to grow this person's wealth. We want them to have maximum usability with that wealth so they can spend money and buy private jets and go on exotic vacations and spoil their family tree. We want to make sure they don't pay a red cent more in taxes than they're legally obliged now and when they kick the bucket and for future generations. And we're all going to be a unified front so this family gets to accomplish all of those things. Now, my mom and my dad, on the other hand, my mom and dad had a financial guy in a strip mall. And then they had this other financial guy who was like their friend who was giving them hot stock tips. Then they had an investment account with one of the big brand name 401k providers. And they'd get some young guy who calls them periodically and tells them how to reallocate it. Their tax preparer was this lady who just kind of moonlighted it and did it every season to make a few extra bucks. Mom and dad never stepped foot into an estate planning attorney's office because they thought lawyers were for the super wealthy. That's my mom and dad. Oh, I ain't going to a lawyer's office. They're expensive. Only wealthy people go to lawyer's offices. Hey, mom, how'd you make out on your taxes? I don't know. Linda's going to let me know in a couple months. That's how I was raised. And then I got to go work with people who had hundreds of millions of dollars, and I saw what they did. And a big old light bulb went off. I said, hey, I watched my mom put clown makeup on. I watched my dad drive to work in blizzards only to be on the chopping block every 2 years because he was a defense contractor and always worried about his job security. And I said, why don't people like my mom and my dad get the same exact investment advice that ultra high net worth people got? Why don't they get to work with a firm where there's an accountant, where they can get their estate planning documents populated, where they're going to get excellent financial advice all under one roof? Why do they have to suffer the three blind mice that most Main Street Americans have to suffer? Oh, my estate planning attorney's over on Johnny Dodds Boulevard. My accountant works up in Conway, and my financial advisor's in Somerville. Hey, do those three people know each other? Nope. They don't need to know each other. Oh, they don't? Don't you think it would be a benefit if your accountant and your financial advisor yucked it up a little bit about your situation? That's what you people suffer. And I said, no more. Now, it's taken me 20 years to get where I am. But man, Luann, we finally built it.
1: Mm-hmm.
0: We built it. And I want to fight for God-fearing, flag-waving, conservative talk radio listeners. And I believe they should have the same exact investment and retirement and tax planning experience that the wealthiest people on the face of the earth get. And now you can get it simply by kicking my company's tires, by going through our planning process, by seeing if what we're doing here is a hair different. Call my office up. Come kick our tires. There's no cost. There's no timeshare sales pitch. There's no pressure. We've got this zany business belief that if you don't want to work with us, we don't want to work with you. And here's the other thing about the radio and the business that we built. We're not desperate. We don't need to use sales techniques. We don't need to call you until you no longer have a pulse and bother you. Now, we're capitalist pigs. We're going to call you. Right, I believe if we build an investment platform that's of benefit to humanity, we should scream it from the highest mountaintop, and we should probably get as many people as humanly possible through it that we're capable of doing it. That's a God thing, I think. God put me on this earth. He gave me this walk. He made me walk through this life where my mom was a clown or I'm getting picked on relentlessly. He turned me into this little Doogie Howser financial guy where I got to work with people with lots and lots of money. And then I had this calling that said, I think people like my mom and my dad deserve the same exact level of investment sophistication. Y'all kick our tires. Get my books in the mail. I wrote two books. We give them away for free. One of those books is the first and only book ever penned about retiring in the great state of South Carolina. It's called Retire Y'all, Your Guide to Retiring in the State of South Carolina. We give the thing away for free. 843-300-1182. 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Again, retireyall.com. All my friends in Georgia, North Carolina, Tennessee wrote a book for you too. That one's called The Power of a Plan, Your Politically Incorrect Guide to a Worry-Free Retirement. God, Luann, I think I might die recording the radio. My heart is just racing.
1: Is it really?
0: Yeah.
1: Aw.
0: I wish I had like more of a good morning, folks. On today's Retire Y'all Radio, we're going to talk about why it's important to get your tax advice from your financial advisor and your estate planning. You think, you know what I need to do? I just need to I need to medicate myself, you know? If there's any any doctors listening who could prescribe me like a beta blocker or something, like something that would just calm me down, some ketamine maybe. There's a veterinarian listening who can give me some cat tranquilizer. I'd love to hear how the radio sounds if that was my persona, you know?
1: Right. No.
0: I envy people like that. I had an old neighbor, and like, man, you just hang out with him. Your blood pressure would go down. Like,
1: really?
0: You were like, man, I wish I could hang. Yeah, and he's just happy. And like, hey, how's it going,
1: yeah.
0: Adam? Yeah, cool. The weather's great. And I'm like, yeah, but did you see the liberals? Ah! Working everyone's blood pressure up. It's no way to live, Luann.
1: No, it is not. You're right.
0: I wouldn't wish this upon my enemy, but this is how I was designed. All right, y'all, come plan with us. On the other side of the break, I'm going to talk about, you know, how we're unpacking this to our clients. I think you get the point why I'm doing it, but I want to unpack like why, not why I'm doing it, but why it's so impactful, right? Like why this synergy between our firm and accountant being an arm's length away, being under one roof, why it's important for the estate planning documents to be populated under one roof, why it's so, so impactful. Now, some of you are like, I like it because it's easier. Well, it is easier, but the planning is better. And here's what I'm so stoked about, Luann. I haven't said stoked since I was a ski bum. I was a ski bum for a few years. I was making like 10 bucks an hour, happiest years of my life.
1: Well, and I decided not really.
0: Yeah, you're right. They were simpler times, though.
1: Yes.
0: So, you know, some people are just like, it's easier. And yeah, it is easier, but maybe the coolest thing that I'm happy about is the individuals doing the planning work, like the individuals that we're working with to do our tax prep, are so excited to do good planning, right? They got in the tax preparation business not because they wanted to do 1,000 tax returns every season. They got in the tax preparation business because they liked to see people avoid taxation. And the way the business is designed, the tax preparation business is broken. So we're fixing it by throwing money at it. And usually you throw money at things that are broken, it doesn't work. But I'm going to unpack why I think we fixed it. So stay with us. Call my office up. 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
1: Hey, we're so glad you joined us today. I'm Lou Ann Fulmer here with Adam Curran. Adam, tell us, why is it so impactful that you have an accountant right there under one roof at Curran Financial Partners?
0: Yeah, so the tax preparation business is broken. It's broken. And I hate to say it, because most people doing taxes are better men and women than me, right? Like, they're good, solid, salt-of-the-earth people who want to sink their teeth into a 1040, but they're overworked. And the other thing about these people that I've come to see is they're aging out. We had three separate tax preparers on our referral list, right? Like, we'll kind of vet local professionals, and we had three of them. We said, hey, one of these guys or girls are going to do right by you. Literally, one of them retired, two of them stopped taking on new clients. Right? That's the nature of tax preparation right now. The average age of financial advisors in this country, last I checked, was like 57. I got to believe the average age of tax preparers in this country is in the 60s. So these people are aging out. And because they're overworked, they're aging out, and a lot of them like don't like their job anymore. They've basically, they got into the business for all the right reasons, but they've gone through a couple dozen tax seasons. Because they were good at their job, they took on more clients than they were capable of handling. And those clients, hate to break it to y'all, y'all are needy. Y'all want to sit with your tax person for an hour. None of you want to file extensions. And then you got the government changing the tax code every year. But none of you want to file extensions. And here's the other thing about the government. They change the tax code in like December. And then you're expecting, okay, this person who's overworked, quite frankly, underpaid, in their 60s, is now expected to deliver this wonderful client experience to you. Like, I'm sticking up for these tax preparers. Doesn't sound like it, but I'm sticking up for these people. They got dealt a bad card with the way the whole entire industry works. A lot of them are bad at communication. Now, one of the reasons they're bad at communication, because ego slips in. I like to think my financial planning company is really good at tax planning. Like, we're telling people to make donor advised fund contributions. We're doing all the math on Roth conversions. We're educating people on advanced planning techniques if they own their own small business. So we'll do all the work, and then we'll send an email to the tax preparer, and we'll go, hey, pleased to meet you, Mr. Tax Preparer. Adam Curran over here at Curran Financial Partners. We've done some math with Mr. and Mrs. Jones, and we think it would be advisable for them to make a $50,000 donor advised fund contribution, consider doing a Roth rollout conversion over the course of the next 5 years, making an HSA contribution, and then we should create a SEP IRA for their little business, right? We'll do all the work. And then the accountant reads that email like, oh, this person's stepping on my toes. I'm the tax professional. They shouldn't be giving me this advice because I'm the professional and it's bruising my ego. Do you believe this, Luann? It's so annoying.
1: Yeah, it's annoying.
0: Because I'm sitting here going, yo, I'm a compliment to you. I don't think you're obsolete. I don't think, matter of fact, I'm asking for your blessing. But here's what happens when I send that email. We either don't get a response, or the accountant will say like, yeah, seems like a good idea, but then they won't implement it, right? Because the accountant ultimately needs to implement a lot of the tax advice that we give. So we do all this work, all this advanced planning. We sink our teeth into the tax returns. We've got bundles of money and time and energy spent on, you know, ripping this person's tax return apart and showing them every single way in which they can avoid paying a red cent more. And then we send it over to the accountant, and the accountant, you know, feels like their ego is being tarnished, or they're overworked, or they just don't run a good business. They got a crusty receptionist up front. They don't return emails or phone calls, or they're just jaded and they're old and they just don't even want to do this work anymore. Or here's the other thing. Last thing I'll say to kind of poo-poo the industry. They don't want you as clients. Like, if you're a retiree, what does your tax return look like? You get a few brokerage 1099s, right? You get a Social Security check. Maybe you got some capital gains and capital losses, took a little money from the IRA. Maybe you got a rental property. And you're sitting there going, yeah, I'm not going to pay a red cent more than $300 for my tax return. That accountant's like, well, this is a crappy deal for me. I'm not going to make a lot of money. This person wants their tax return done under the deadline. They want small business owners where they could do bookkeeping and payroll and ongoing tax planning. They want a monthly retainer fee. Can you blame them for wanting mailbox money? Can you blame someone for wanting better for their family? The tax preparation business is broken for retirees. Until now! Until now. We fixed it. I approached a tax preparation business and I said, hey, how does this sound? How would you like to make more money, do less work, and do better planning? Luann, I approached like 15 businesses with this proposition.
1: Yeah.
0: I felt like a door-to-door freaking encyclopedia salesman. How would you like to make more money, do less work, and do better planning? I don't know. Seems fishy to me. Okay. Keep doing what you're doing then. Grow old and crusty and jaded. One guy finally, because this guy was doing tax returns for like 40 of our clients already.
1: Mm-hmm.
0: He goes, okay, let me hear what you have to say. I said, how about this? How about I pay you a retainer? Because most of your tax prep work, it's the 80-20 rule. 20% of your clients are generating 80% of your revenue. What if I pay you a retainer to shed yourself of 80% of your clients? He goes, okay, I'm listening. Mm-hmm. I hate to leave these people up a creek, but if I give them enough headway, I'm not screwing them over, and I'm actually going to send them to people that I think we'll do a good job with their returns. I just alleviated you of 80% of your schedule by paying you that retainer. Now, you're only going to work with my clients. You're only going to work with people who work with my investment planning firm, my retirement planning firm. And here's the only thing I need out of you. You're going to operate under my roof with my email and my phone line extension. And you're going to return phone calls within 24 hours. When we're doing advanced planning, you're going to poke your head into the room and bless that work right then and there. And you're going to do the tax returns for the individuals who do financial planning for us. So now this person has been alleviated of 80% of their time. And they could be present with my clients. They can talk about the weather in Clemson football. They can talk about that person's goals and dreams into the future. Because with tax planning, you need to look out at the horizon and do proactive things. If this individual's intention is to buy a lake house a couple of years from now, maybe you shouldn't be doing Roth rollout conversions. Maybe you should be doing some things proactively that are going to make you more nimble to make that purchasing decision in the future. Maybe you're going to have depreciation in the future from that lake house that could be beneficial on your tax return. Maybe your goal is to leave gobs and gobs of money to your spoiled, rotten grandkids. We'll show you how to do it. We'll have a tax preparer right there in the room with us to bless the work. Y'all, it's an absolute game changer. It's an absolute game changer. No more will we send an email that doesn't get a response. No more will our clients work with a tax preparer who's burning the candle from both ends. No more ego. No more poor communication. And then lastly, iron sharpens iron. We now have a team of tax preparers. When our advisors are giving advice, they could put their heads together and come up with the plan that's optimal for the clients. Do you see how this is different? Do you see how this is better? Come plan with us, y'all. 843-300-1182. 843-300-1182. I shouldn't even have to give you guys a free book. After all that, Luann, do I got to give these people a free book too?
1: Well, here's what I say. Why not? They're listening.
0: Okay.
1: They're leaning in.
0: I wrote the first and only book about retiring in the great state of South Carolina, and we give the thing away for free. After everything I just said, you shouldn't even need the free book. You should just be like, yeah, this is better. I'm into it. But we'll give you a free book anyways. So if you're in or nearing retirement in South Carolina, why on earth wouldn't you take us up on this free book? 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The free book specifically for South Carolinian retirees called Retire Y'all, Your Guide to Retiring in the Great State of South Carolina. 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Luann, should I just beg? You know? Sometimes I tell our advisors, because we got a whole team of advisors, and I'm like, you don't know what sometimes, guys? If you put together a plan that's better than what that person's doing, and you know you can help that person, and they're still not budging, just beg.
1: Just get on down on one knee.
0: Please.
1: Please
0: work with us.
1: Yeah, I'm pleading with you.
0: I'm pleading. What we're doing here, I think, is better. I'm not going to beg. I'm not that desperate, although I just did it. All right, y'all, I'm going to take a break, and on the other side of this break, we're going to talk about who can plug into this and why it's so impactful.
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1: Hi, I'm Luann Fulmer. So glad you joined us this weekend. Of course, I'm here with Adam Curran. Adam, let's wrap it up.
0: All right. Let me just kind of say, like, the frequently asked questions. You know, our clients who are listening to this, now we've already done a webinar and podcasts and stuff unpacking it, but if there's any clients who didn't catch those webinars, a lot of them are going to go like, do I have to work with your tax preparer? And the answer is no, right? If you've got a tax preparer that you know, like, and trust, that tax preparer relationship, man, like, that's a tight one. If you got someone you like and you trust, we're not trying to sever relationships. You keep working with them. You know, we're adding this value add because we see that the system's broken. But if you've got a preparer who's doing great work and is communicative and, like, replies to our emails, like, keep them. Keep working with that person. We love to see people working with tax preparers that they like. We love to see people working with financial advisors that they like. my entire industry is becoming like used car salesmen. Like, people are grossed out by us. So when I see a financial advisor doing good work, highly communicative with their clients, smart, runs a good office, like, that makes me happy. And I also don't look at those people as competition. There is a group of financial advisors in my markets that we just don't see their work. Like, their clients don't call us. That tells me one of two things. One, they're not God-fearing, flag-waving talk radio listeners. So they probably vote with their left hand. They could keep them. You could keep those clients. We don't want them. Or they're just doing good work. They're satisfied. So there's no reason for them to go kick another company's tires. And that's fine. So no, you don't have to work with our tax preparer. I believe you're going to want to because of the synergy, because of the communication, because iron sharpens iron, because you'll now have a symposium of financial professionals all working for your benefit, but you don't have to. This is a big one, Luann. Can I just work with your tax preparer and not your financial planning office? Absolutely not. And I know that might sound heartless. No, no, no, no, no. That's what makes this thing work. If I let every single radio listener in the front door to do their tax prep, but they didn't work with our investment advisors, it would blow up the machine. And this is also the carrot we're dangling, y'all. I know I shouldn't say that out loud because I sound like a capitalist pig, but suey. I don't know if you could hear that. Pay the ticket and ride the ride. And I know there's a lot of people who are like, oh, Adam, we're going to give you a little trial balloon. Okay, where's the other money? Oh, it's with my friend in the strip mall. Okay, does your friend in the strip mall have the ability to design estate planning documents and do your tax prep for you? No? Okay, well, it's time to, what do they say, S or get off the pot? Excuse my language. It's time to pee or get off the pot. We think what we've built here is better. So if we're doing something better, why should we suffer your mediocre advisor in your other ear? Why? That's not fair to me. I've built a machine that I think is delivering a better financial planning experience. And I'm not going to sit here and pretend I'm on equal playing field to someone who's inferior, someone who's mediocre. And I know you're probably not accustomed to hearing someone be so brazen, but I'm just tired of being coy. I'm tired of being like, oh, yeah, everyone's really nice. Yeah. No. If they ain't doing your taxes, if they didn't hire a tax preparation firm under their roof, they're not as good as us. And if you're like, oh, yeah, I'm going to keep working with my financial advisor because he's my friend, and I don't want to have a difficult conversation with him, but Adam, I really like you on the radio, and I really want you to do my taxes for me. No, that don't work. It doesn't work that way. You pay the ticket, and you ride the ride. And if you put a little faith and trust in us, I promise I'll fight for you. I ain't going to pick on you. The purpose of me saying this isn't to, like, shame you or guilt you. It's to understand my own value. I get what I'm doing here. We understand what we are. We understand what we've become. We think it's better. And I think if you go through our planning process, you'll see that it's better. And in order to ride the ride, you might need to have a difficult conversation with your financial advisor where you go, hey, it's been real. Thank you for everything you've done. I've decided to take a more hands-on approach with my investment advice. That's it. We literally put together a thank you card that's been pre-populated that talks about what you need to write to your advisor to break up with them. I have a YouTube video that unpacks every single thing you need to do to break up with your financial advisor. And what I've come to see, 90% of our clients come to us by breaking up with their financial advisor. It's not all that bad, especially if your financial advisor is, like, good. Because, like, you know, we have clients leave us periodically because they move or, you know, they inherited the money from a person who died. Or maybe they just don't like something I said on the radio. Really high probability that happens, Luann. And they're like, Adam, I didn't like what you said on the radio. I got to go. Okay, cool. Let us know if we can help you in the future. My favorite thing is when people leave us and then they come back. Once again, no shame. It takes a big person to do that.
1: Yeah, it does.
0: It's like a Democrat who's like, hey, I think what my party's doing is zany. We should applaud those people. We should hug them and be like, welcome. Mm-hmm. You're right. You're enlightened. You self-actualized. I got it. My show's coming up to an end. Call us up. Get my books in the mail. Come plan with us. 843-300-1182. 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God bless America. God bless South Carolina. Thank you so much for listening to my little show. Again, we wrote a book for my friends in South Carolina and for my friends in Georgia and North Carolina. Come kick our company's tires. Come see if what we're doing here is a hair different. I think you're going to find that. Thank you so much for listening to my little show.
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1: The affair with someone who isn't a citizen, according to the Justice Department. Luke Barr, ABC News, Washington.
2: Some counties in California are on track for what could be their worst season on record for the West Nile virus. Luckily, the disease has only been detected in mosquitoes so far. No humans have come down with the illness. Even still, Brian Bannon with the Orange County Mosquito and Vector Control District says to be vigilant.
3: Dusk and dawn are the danger times when you want to make sure to be either wearing repellent or long pants like jeans and long sleeves.
2: Strong words from the European Soccer League, known as UEFA, saying current FIFA leadership has not only lost UEFA's confidence, but also that of many other members of the football family. It comes after FIFA's decision to drop a controversial plan to involve private equity companies in the organization's money-making operations. UEFA had threatened to boycott upcoming tournaments, including the World Cup. I'm Mike Dabusky, ABC News.
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7: 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Their phone number, 843-779-8243, 843-779-8243. Your consulting calendar for the upcoming Medicare, we might as well get that front and center because that is the big event that's coming up this fall, actually in a matter of weeks. Time goes by very quickly. How does your calendar look, both of you?
8: Oh, it's definitely getting full. it is time to definitely think about that. You know, before we know it, it's going to be open enrollment season. And we want to take advantage of making sure we're on the best plan. Those are for people on Medicare as well as people under 65. For those of you under 65, I know a lot of people, I'm trying to think of a percent. I don't know. The government gave us a figure and I can't remember what it is, but the amount of people that just dropped having health insurance after the tax credits, the advanced tax credits ended.
7: Yeah.
8: And I think a lot of people, realized that was a big mistake, but then came back and couldn't get it because open enrollment was over. If that was you, please make sure you get on the calendar so that we can actually get you some options. I know I personally had many calls where that happened and I had to put people on short-term plans or something like that. So if that happened to be you where you're like, well, I'm just not going to get insurance. You're not making anyone suffer other than yourself. I get that. I am just as mad about

0: much it costs and how bad the plans are. I'm a high utilizer, so I get it. I read things on Facebook all the time. It's funny. Someone will say something and I just want to chime in, but you never can win those battles. Mm. Someone will say on Facebook, yeah, something to this nature. Don't buy insurance. It's all scam, blah, blah, blah, blah, blah. Guys, unfortunately, it's the law of the land. Okay. It is how the system works. So what you don't listen to that. What you need to listen to is buy a plan that's affordable that works for you. Do not have nothing. Okay. Do not have nothing. There is something for everyone. Nobody should be 100% uninsured. And I see this all the time. It'll say on Facebook, why would I buy insurance when I'm never going to hit my deductible? Well, good. We don't want you to hit your deductible, yeah. Right? Okay. However, you need to have a stop loss. And we talk about this on the show, but I read this stuff on Facebook all the time. You know, they're just a scam. Guys, I don't like them either. I get it. I myself have been fighting a claim since April, and I know what to do. I'm good at this, and I'm beside myself, and I have talked to everyone, the liaison with the carrier, and I will not lose this battle for myself because I get it, guys. But the wrong answer is to say, forget it. I'm just not going to be insured. You know, who cares about them? You're not hurting them. We're hurting ourselves. So until anything changes, we have to find something. And that's what Michael and I do every day is we find things. We are creative in order to find something to protect you from losing everything you own and to be able to have the resources to get better if something happens.
1: There was a time where you would be penalized on your taxes if you didn't have insurance. Does that still happen?
0: No, that ended a long time ago. Okay. But yeah, so you had to prove that you had credible insurance. If you didn't, you were penalized. That ended probably about 5 years ago. I don't know. I'm messed up. When it comes to time frame, I'm like,
1: I know.
0: Yesterday, yeah. And they're like, that was like 20 years ago. I'm like, oh, okay. yeah, so I'm not real work on the time frame, but that ended quite a while ago.
1: Yeah,
0: for sure.
1: Yeah. But there is a plan for everyone, and you should not go without.
0: Absolutely.
1: If someone, let's say someone like loses their job today, can they still call you and get something?
0: Yes. So that's what we do is we help find a creative solution to make sure you're covered to a certain degree. Are there times where there are no solutions? Rarely. If you are in the middle of, you just found out you had cancer and you're uninsured, I'm not going to be able to help you today on your way to have your cancer taken out. That I can't do. But we get things all the time where someone, here's probably one of the most common. Michael, wouldn't you agree with this? This is one of the most common. I didn't know I lost my insurance.
1: What?
0: I didn't. Oh, yes. I didn't know I lost it. I thought it was set up for an auto withdrawal from my checking account. And I went to use it, and they said I didn't have insurance. It was canceled. That happens so often.
1: How do they not know? Do they not check their bank account
2: example,
1: or what?
2: Well, here's an example. So I had somebody last week that had their policy for a year and a half, and they were using their credit card as for an auto pay, and the credit card expired. And they didn't realize they didn't notice the notifications that they were getting. And so for the last 6 months, he's been uninsured. And, you know, it happens, unfortunately. It's just something that...
0: I find the naivety in what we do is way more than I ever thought it would be. Very educated people, professionals who, I guess, just ignore it. I don't know. Sometimes people's lives get so busy and they don't have time to, I remember this is kind of a goofy story, but this is me being me.
1: Okay.
0: When, during my busy time, I'm literally working 14-hour days. It's always on my mind. I'm constantly thinking about a conversation I had with a client. It resonates in me, got to help them, but it's 14 hours a day, 7 days a week. And, I get so busy that nothing else. I don't have time to learn how to do anything. Like I get a new watch. I don't know how to set up the time on it. Right. Mm-hmm. So for 6 months, I have a watch that says the wrong time and I just like transfer it in my mind because I don't have time to do that. I think a lot, that's what happens is people just get so busy that they're just like, I'm just going to put it off. I'm just going to put it off.
1: Yeah.
0: And then that time frame's gone. Or what they thought they could do, they can no longer do.
1: Could it also be that, you know, when you have employer insurance, that's all taken care of. As long as you work there and it's deducted.
0: Exactly.
1: No problem.
0: Yeah, yes. So that is very true as well. Good point, Sherry. So, you know, the other thing too is I think people, the time of year that most companies have the renewal for January 1. So it's the busiest time of year for everyone, Christmas, all the holidays, and they're told within 2 weeks they have to make a decision. That's how I see it. It's always everyone scrambling when the employers send out their plans for you to look at it. And I don't think that people have the opportunity to really digest it. I have a girl that keeps calling me. I do her parents, and she went to HR because she can't pick a plan. She doesn't understand the terminology. And HR said, we can't help you. I'm like, what?
1: Yeah.
0: Isn't that their job?
1: Yeah.
0: So she's calling me. I'm not the agent, right? It's an employer plan. But she can't find the help to make an educated decision. So I think there's it's life. I think it's in the way. But people are never really sit down to take the time to look at their employer plan to understand what they have. And then when they need to do it on their own, they have no idea because they never tried to take the time to understand it because they didn't have the time. They were given 2 weeks. No one wanted to help walk them through it.
1: Yeah.
0: So I think there's just such a disconnect in this. It's a very frustrating. I probably shouldn't be on the show today because I'm very fresh with my little issue I'm having. So I'm a little negative mind frame. Yeah, a little mad at my carrier, and I'm supposed to hear the announcement today on what they decided. But yeah, anyways.
1: How often are we not a little miffed at our carriers? I mean, there's always something, isn't there? Don't we expect this to handle everything for the most part?
0: It should be more transparent.
1: Yeah.
0: It's not transparent. I mean, like I said, I do this for a living, and they're telling me I went out of network. I most certainly did not. I do this for a living. Believe me, Dina knows who's in network.
1: Yeah.
0: So it's flaws. It's the way things are processed. It's the way things are processed, and then it gets processed wrong. And they make it so hard to fix that you're like, oh my God, I'm just going to pay the money. I give up. I will not do that because I don't want it to happen to someone else. So I said to the liaison, I said to them, I'm not going to let this go. I said, because I don't want it to happen to anybody else. If I do this for a living and I'm having a hard time, everyone else is going to give up. I want to make a change. I mean, isn't that what we're here for? To make life better for others and, you know, and to make changes. I said, I am going to fight this so that you guys make a change and this doesn't happen to other people, because other people are simply going to give up because I wanted to give up. It's so hard and I know how to do it. So I said to them, I won't let this go because I'm going to fight this so that it's the right thing to do. It's the right thing to do. I'm at that point where I can make a change and I'm going to do it.
1: So what are your chances, do you think?
2: Listen, if I know Dina, she's successful.
1: I think
0: something will happen.
2: Very
1: Michael.
2: Good.
1: I think you're right. I think you are correct. We have go ahead. One more little comment.
0: Did it take 10 years off my life and give me 500 wrinkles and give me more gray hair? Hell yeah, but I'm going to do it.
1: Yeah, there's nothing like getting satisfaction. 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
1: 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You all have spent so far the summer taking tests, so you're ready for the fall, October, and the Medicare enrollment season. Where are you in these tests? Are there more to take, or are you fully accredited now?
0: I need to brag here for a minute. Oh, I'm going to make Michael jealous. I decided to knock them all out in one day. I was like, you know what? They hang over my head. I am not a procrastinator. I hate when things are, like, I just want to knock it out. So I have completed every one that's available. There's two carriers have not release their testing yet. They're always the last.
1: Right.
0: So I've done every test. I've done over 15 tests so far. All one day, I just knocked them out. I'm very proud of myself. And Michael, where are you with that?
2: Yeah.
0: Slightly
2: behind. Yeah, for sure.
1: I think you'll catch up real fast. I just have a feeling. Yeah. Because you're both very experienced.
0: And I learned some new things.
1: Oh, did you?
0: Yeah, I learned a lot of new things. Yeah, some good things. You guys won't understand if I explained it quick, but I'm happy with some of the changes that I have learned. And like I said, I was talking
1: about that.
0: Yeah, well, here's something that's it's a good segment. Michael, why don't you start talk about now what's new with the Bridge program for GLP?
2: Oh, the GLP ones,
0: program.
2: Well, yeah, and it's not even through the insurance.
0: It's not through Medicare. It's through the government, the carriers.
2: The government, not through the Medicare. And there are three specific GLP-1 medications that are now covered at $50 per fill, and that's substantially, that's more than 75% lower than what the actual retail cost is.
1: Wow.
2: And, it's really amazing for those that it is specifically for weight loss, right, Dina?
0: Yes, and you have to meet the criteria, but this isn't through the carriers. This is 100% through the government that the doctor fills out the forms to see if you qualify. But it's only for weight loss, and not everyone qualifies.
2: Yeah, it's such a great relief. I mean, the cost of these were substantially higher, and to be able to get them now at $50 a piece, and we're not even talking just the injectables. They even have it in the pill form now at the same cost. So
1: weren't these medications like a couple hundred dollars?
0: Not anymore. They're much more.
2: Much more. And listen, the advancements in medication, it just goes to show you, 5 years ago, we never had this.
1: Mm-hmm.
2: This is just something that's really great for those that need to, to lose that weight and get their health under control.
1: Because
2: I think it's amazing.
1: And I guess the government's being overweight is what? It's a health red flag, right? I mean, they want everyone to slim down. And is that why we're getting these nice discounts?
0: Well, I'm not sure I can answer that. I think from what they're saying is they're trying to get America healthy again, and so many things related to obesity, people getting knee replacements, their backs bad, their cholesterol.
1: Yeah.
0: It's a way to help medical costs all the way around. Obviously, it's always about money, right? But I personally agree that if we got rid of obesity, how many diseases and money would we save? I mean, knee surgeries, back surgeries, because you're holding all that weight. I'm trying to help my brother now because he's like, everything hurts. So I'm like, you got to lose 50 pounds, get that weight off your body. Your bones can't handle it.
1: Mm-hmm.
0: So
2: I have a brother that is in need of surgery, but the doctors won't do it until he loses that 50 or 60 pounds. So, this is something that's really going to help him out.
1: You know, that's like that weight loss doctor out of Houston he had a show, TLC or Bravo, one of those. And these people are morbidly obese. I mean, they're beyond morbidly obese. And they say, he says, you got to lose 50 or 60. And I don't know if it's to do the procedure, safely, or to show how dedicated they are and that they really want to lose the weight. Because these people are not just a little heavy. They're not 1X. They're like, you wonder, how did it get to this point? It's ridiculous. But we've always heard that, drop some pounds and it's easier on the body. You've got to move and, move around in this world. You have to be able to do that effectively.
2: Yeah, and right. I think that's a little bit of both, a little bit of, yes, you need to lose it so that, we are able to successfully do the operation. But again, like you said, I think a lot of it is motivation. Mm-hmm. Are you willing to put forth that effort to, lose this and keep it off? They're just not going to do it if you're just going to lose it and put it right back on.
1: Have you ever seen some of the, just veering off the beaten path a little. I made the mistake of signing on to TikTok, okay? And so many people are eating stuff. They're eating stuff, looking in the camera and shoving food in their mouth. I think it's called what?
0: What is that?
1: It's called a mukbang or mukbang or something.
0: I don't know, but I don't do TikTok, so I don't know.
1: They put the camera on themselves and they just have a huge obscene cheeseburger. Oh, it looks good. And then they shove it in their mouths and they have a microphone on their collar. So you hear everything that's happening in their mouths, and it is disgusting. And a few, and I guess, you get enough followers, you get paid. This is the problem with this kind of thing. Some young people are getting sticks of butter and dipping them in like that canned frosting and putting sprinkles on it and eating it. I guess for the freak nature of watching people eat sticks of butter covered in frosting. I don't get it. But
0: yeah, so I'm not a TikTok. I don't think I'm smart enough to understand TikTok. Every time I've done it,
1: I couldn't
0: figure it out.
1: You're smart enough to avoid it. I'm dumb enough to have logged on looking for one thing and then it has not left my phone. So really, it's to your credit that you are not logged on to TikTok. But getting back to the food thing, yeah, food, we're blessed with so many options with food and so many different cultures' food. There's nothing better than fresh baked bread and all of that kind of thing. But you can take a good thing too far. And I think too many people have done that. And TikTok, that's all you see. You see some heavy people.
0: Now, what am I going to do in between sets here? I'm going to look at that. You're going to get me going.
1: Please don't. It'll ding your soul. I'm telling you it will. Don't do it. But, Dina, we have about a minute or so we can talk still. The idea that you're seeing some good things, I know you can't be specific, but some good things in plans coming up?
0: Yeah, well, not the plans. The plans haven't been announced,
1: okay,
0: just with legislation overall. Like,
1: right.
0: The rules. They had to really hammer down. You remember back in the day, our radio show used to be all about seeing these commercials and all of that kind of stuff. And, there's just so much corruption. So they got really strict and it was hurting people that were doing the right thing, like Michael and I and other good agents. And it was making our job so difficult. It was so regulated that it would take me 5 minutes just to read what I had to read to each client before I was allowed to start the call. So they have relaxed that a little bit. The one thing I do think they need to do is I can't even tell you the amount of clients that get this phone call. And I'm going to tell you guys all now, whether you're my client or not, if it sounds too good to be true,
1: it is.
0: So when they call you and they say, you might be eligible for $500 in a food card, you don't want to miss that. You want to know what everyone does? Oh, okay. Is this Social Security? Yes, this is Social Security. It is not Social Security, guys. Oh my gosh. I can't tell you. I lost so many people because they didn't know that I lost them. And I would go in to see their plan. I'm like, you're no longer my client. Well, wasn't that you? They said that it was Aetna. They told me that I was supposed to do it. I'm like, no, that wasn't Aetna. That happens a lot.
1: Yeah, learning the hard way. We've got to take a break. 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
12: What are you doing the rest of your life? 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
14: ABC News, I'm Mike Dubosky. The Trump administration continues to face questions about whether Hamas and Israel are on board with a proposed deal announced by President Trump this week. ABC's Alex Prochet reports from Washington.
15: Hamas says its commitment to disarm is dependent on Israel withdrawing from Gaza first, saying in a statement, "The occupation's commitment to ending the killing and halting its attacks is the essential prerequisite. Israel has yet to officially commit to the agreement." The president, with few details during a cabinet meeting at Camp David Friday, but he insists Israel is happy with the deal.
14: It comes as two U.S. officials tell ABC the president's considering a fresh round of strikes on Iranian energy targets. Spanish authorities have installed a sea barrier between one of its North African territories and Morocco after tens of thousands of migrants crossed the border earlier this week. Most of those migrants have returned home. And at least nine people are dead in Ukraine after another round of Russian airstrikes overnight. This is ABC News.
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1: 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Just click the little rectangle that says request a consultation. Easy like that. They also have a phone number, 843-779-8243. 843-779-8243. In that last segment, Dina, you said that there were some good things that you saw that might be coming up for when you say there, you know, good things coming up. Is this generally speaking? Because again,
0: I don't know about the plans. They haven't. No one has announced the first looks yet, so okay. I don't know about the plans. But being that we're in this space, like I try to say that, like I'm in this space. I'm constantly learning. I'm constantly getting together with other professionals in this space and learning off of other people and being up to date on legislation. So. Just from the testing, from little things, some changes. Like we just said, that the government, they're really doing a lot of things. The other thing is that I've seen with the government was the Social Security Office. So, and Trump was really trying to better the Social Security Office by making call times better, getting appointments quicker. It was so archaic. It was insane. And I've noticed it. And I'm very happy about that, because if my clients can't get Original Medicare, I can't do anything.
1: Yeah.
0: You have to have Original Medicare before I step in. So that's been wonderful. The bridge to GLP-1s is something that's new.
2: I really like the fact that the Social Security office is stepping up, because I remember not more than 3 months ago where a client would call in and they wouldn't be able to get a phone appointment for eight weeks.
1: Oh my gosh.
2: And that's really, you know, that's a hindrance to them. You know, if they're late in calling, you know, they're supposed to get Medicare next month, but they don't get an appointment for 8 weeks. You know, it delays their Medicare. So I'm really, really happy to see that. And I look forward to, you know, them stepping up a little bit. And that's, you know, there's a lot of things that they're doing to help the consumer now. And it's really needed.
1: Well, it's about Absolutely. Time, because it only works if everyone's working together on this. And when you talk about the millions of people who are aging in and need some help or guidance or whatever, they've got Uncle Sam's got to work harder.
0: It just got to work, quite frankly.
1: Yeah.
0: I mean, 5 months to get an appointment, I mean, that's not even realistic, because you're not even allowed to do anything until 3 months before.
1: Yeah.
0: So you call 3 months before and you're told you have 5 months. So that puts you beyond your Medicare date. I mean, or the fact that no one answers the phones there and you're on hold for hours. Who has time? Who has time to be on hold? And I just tell people, put on your earphones and go take a walk or keep doing your day, because you may be there for 4 hours. That's just not, that's not acceptable.
1: No, it's not at all.
2: You can barely go into the office nowadays, and some offices don't even take appointments or won't even allow you to come into the office. They make you call in and set that appointment over the phone. So it really was frustrating for a lot of our clients.
1: When did everybody get so persnickety? I just think, you know, as far as like,
2: well, I honestly think that after COVID, you know, it was really bad. You know, nobody wanted, you know, they shut down the offices. And I think they're just now starting to realize that, you know, they're starting to add more employees. They're starting to get better on their customer service, and they're you know, like knocking down those appointment times.
1: Yeah.
2: I just think it's going to look up from here, and it's just going to get better and better.
1: Yeah. COVID knocked everyone for a loop, and that was a horrible thing that happened. And the repercussions, I think, are just ridiculous. I mean, you know, you can wear a mask if you want to, but the world, we've stopped. We've stopped. I see it all the time around here. And again, personal preference, okay, if you feel safer that way. But even when we were told later that those paper masks don't do squat, really, because you're breathing right through it, and everything is those little microparticles, and you're really not protected. But, you know, I guess that's another situation. I understand Dr. Fauci is going to be on Capitol Hill at some point, and he's going to answer to a lot of that still. But that's another.
0: I think things are going in the right direction for sure.
2: My point was just that, you know, things are finally getting back to normal.
1: Yeah.
2: And, you know, like I said, the wait times are coming down, and I think that's a really good thing. It's definitely better. But, you know, I would just say to everybody out there, you know, we are the best at what we do. So even if we can't help you, I had some clients last week that called in that were just up in arms and didn't understand this, didn't understand that. Mm-hmm. And honestly was able to, you know, get them situated and didn't write them a policy, but unfortunately, but, you know, it doesn't happen all the time. But we are here, as you know, to help you out, make you understand. Listen, I think what next Monday will be 2 years that I've been with Dina, and I've loved every minute here. I think what we do here is a great service to the community. We are local, so we know all the plans in the area. We're here to help you, so please don't hesitate to give Dina or myself a call, even if you just have a question. If you're getting ready to turn 65, if you're losing coverage, that's what we're here for. We're here to help you.
1: Yeah. Yeah. OneHealthBenefits.com. That's how you can go there and where you can request a consultation. And 843-779-8243. Like Michael said, y'all are local, which I think is a great, great, better than the 800 numbers. 843-779-8243. So in advance, you know, we have a few weeks before October rolls around and enrollment time rolls around. Is there anything that people need to do or think about before they get on your calendar and want to talk to you about Medicare?
0: Go ahead, Michael.
2: Well, I would just say, listen, you're going to get, you know, most of the companies will send out what's called an ANOC or an annual notice of change. That's going to give you some idea of what your changes will be next year.
0: That comes out in September. So that is a very good, very good point, Michael. In September, that will come to you guys and you'll see it before us. Please open that and look through it. If you don't like the changes, then we may need to move you. If you're happy with it, call us and we'll confirm that it's still a good fit. But you will get that in September.
1: And what is that again? That's
2: it's an annual notice of change.
1: All right.
2: Insurance companies are required to send it out. And that is also your red flag or your bells is going saying, hey, it's time to contact Adina and Michael and go over this and make sure that we're in the right plan for next year. So.
1: Yeah. And when enrollment time rolls around, it's a good time if you feel you need to add something to what you already have. Is that the time to do it?
2: Yep, absolutely. And it's like Adina always says, you know, what's your plan? You know, Medicare in itself isn't, you know, it isn't 100% coverage. You know, there are other things that you can get to safeguard your situation and your finances. As Dina always says, you know, what is it, 60% of all bankruptcies are medically driven? Right?
0: Well, it's not the full plan. Your insurance isn't your full package. It isn't 100% protection. Okay, you can't have a health insurance card for your protection. What do you do when you need extended care? What do you do when you need someone to come in your home? What do you do when you live by yourself and you can no longer bathe or clean or go grocery shopping? What is your plan? That is not a health insurance card or Medicare card. Those are medical bills. There's no plan out there that will cover home care. So it's not always the entire package by just having your card. People are very misinformed on what's covered with Medicare. And you need to have something. You know, 65 or 60% of people will need some kind of assistance. So that's what the study says. 60% of people will need some kind of assistance. And home health care, Medicare, home health care is one of the biggest things we need. Medicare mm-hmm. only covers 35 hours a week. You live by yourself and you only get 35 hours a week?
2: Yeah.
0: I mean, so those are things that we have, is we have these home health care plans that cover custodial care, skilled care, intermediate care, gives money, recovery cash to family members who are helping you. You can do anything with that money. That's super important. And that's one thing I think that is missed, is that people don't realize that your insurance card, no matter how good of a plan you have, doesn't give you full protection. There's other things you need.
1: If someone has moved, like let's say over the year they've moved from Charleston County to Berkeley County, does it all still work, or is it very specific to count? I know it's specific to states.
0: The plans are, the way they file their, to get their credentials and everything, they have to be specific to the zip code.
1: Mm-hmm.
0: Because what would everyone do? They'd find the best plan in that zip code, and everyone across the country would buy that plan in that zip code. So it is based on the zip code. That's how they file for their plans. So if you do leave the zip code, you do have to let us know, because you're no longer eligible for that specific plan in that zip code. It has to be from where you're domiciled.
1: So does that ever catch someone by surprise if they happen to move to another county, but they're still going to the doctor and they're still getting whatever treatments. Does anything pop up and whoa, you don't live here anymore?
0: Yeah. Yeah. So once they find out, you'll get a letter and say within 30 days, you'll lose your plan. You need to switch. Mm-hmm.
1: Yikes. Okay.
2: Yeah, and it's not always, I mean, you can move maybe to the next county over. You may not have to change, but it's always best to call us and let us know where you're going so that we can pull up your plan and make sure it's still good in the new county. Usually, like Dina said, you're going to get a notice from the insurance company that they've noticed that you're no longer in the service area and they're going to disenroll you.
1: Yeah.
2: So hopefully you catch that letter. Because you only have a certain amount of time to be able to re-enroll in a new plan in your new service area. So,
1: yeah. Well, good to know because people move around here, you know.
2: Yeah, and it's best to be proactive, you know, be proactive. If you know you're going to be moving out, you know, into a new area, just call us. Let us know. We'll let you know if we have to move you. And that way you've already got the plan set up in your new area before you even get there.
1: Yeah. We have to take another break, y'all. 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
1: 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Well, we have talked about the future plans. What happens if you don't have coverage, if you lose it today? Anything you want to punctuate this hour with? Any thing that we left out that you want to mention?
0: Yes, our vets. So now Michael is our vet. Michael is a vet, so I'll let Michael talk about that.
2: Yep. As always, I want to let you guys know that there are some great, great plans out there through Medicare that will help you subsidize or minimize the cost that you're paying to Medicare and give you those extra benefits. It's great because if you have VA or TRICARE for life, it doesn't interfere with any of that. It just is able to give you those incredible benefits that you wouldn't typically get with original Medicare. So please give us a call on that. We're happy to go over them with you. If there's anyone that deserves those extra benefits, it's our veterans. You know, I can't stress enough how much I love our veterans and how much I really want to educate them and help them out. So please just give us a shout on those.
1: Yeah. Oh, definitely. If TRICARE, I always hear TRICARE's that's the pinnacle. That's the best. Is Medicare next best?
0: Yes.
2: Oh, good. Yeah, absolutely. So, you know, you've got Medicare and you've got the TRICARE backup. You know, it's great coverage for our veterans.
1: Yeah.
2: But again, you know, there's a lot of things that Medicare doesn't provide to you. That you can get with those extra benefits.
1: Mm-hmm.
2: So feel free to give us a shout.
1: Oh, absolutely. And again, the calendar's getting full. And even when Dina and Michael talk to someone and they fall off the calendar, a space is quickly taken up again. So you might want to get in line now and contact them if you want to talk to Dina and Michael. If you're aging into Medicare, if you have an insurance question, my goodness, we're swimming in them, and they're everywhere. 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So easy. Also, give them a call. They'll get back to you. 843-779-8243. Yes, Michael.
2: Just remember, we're not a call center. That's just Dina and myself.
1: Yeah.
2: You're going to call us. You're going to get us. We're here to help.
0: Guys, there's such a difference. Like, I feel blessed every day that it took me 30 years to find Michael. I would not allow anyone to touch my people. No one, like, I was constantly being told, you need to hire agents. I'm like, no one is going to touch my people. These are my people. I make sure they're taken care of. No one will give them the kind of attention I do.
1: Mm-hmm.
0: And, you know, you have to, though. You have to scale or you can't grow. And in order for me to be a better agent and to take on more people, I had to scale. And I put people through, like, I turned down everyone until I found Michael. And my gosh, I'm just so lucky because listen to him. He's just like me in the sense that he does the right thing. And you always got to do the right thing. Always.
1: Yeah. And you don't know what you're getting at a call center. You know, I'm sure those many of them can work real hard, but call center to me just reminds me of an episode of The Office. Michael Scott was at a call center because he had to make some extra money, and that's what I think of. And I'm sorry, my apologies to call center people, but that's the image that comes up, and you're not going to get that through onehealthbenefits.com with Dina or Michael. You're just not going to get that. We have to say goodbye to y'all though for another week. You've been listening to your health insurance show with the expertise of Dina Schmidt and Michael Coleman. 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So easy. You can also call them 843-779-8243, 843-779-8243. You all are great as usual. Keep studying those test materials, Michael. And
2: I got to get caught up.
1: I know. And we will talk to you all next week. Thanks a lot.
0: Thanks. Bye, Charleston.

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1: It's been 89 days since someone won the Powerball. Now, people from the UK are allowed to play, but US lottery officials say that will allow Powerball jackpots to grow even more quickly, so a little silver lining there.
2: Your odds of winning are pretty slim, though, experts say. One in 292 million. Mike Dubusky, ABC News.
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12: 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You can get the Retire Y'all Planning Kit. It includes the books that Adam has written and then other resources that, you know, many things that we talk about on our show, all complimentary. 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You know, we do it all, y'all. That's for sure. I love it. You have you can help with estate planning documents and everything like that. And Adam, today we're going to talk about helping everybody with taxes. Hello to you.
13: I tell you what, if I don't toot my own horn, who's going to do it?
12: Right.
13: We ain't no run-of-the-mill retirement planning company that'll sell you an annuity and then, you know, escape out the back door. We do it all, y'all. Something I'm really, really, really proud of, and I'm going to unpack that today. So when an individual comes and kicks our tires, when an individual puts their trust in our firm, not only are we going to design them a living, breathing, written retirement document that gives them permission to spend, confidence to live abundantly, because in my opinion, the biggest issue that conservative retirees have in this world is not running out of money. That's what the ivory tower ad agencies like to tell you. If you don't work with this company, you're going to run out of money and welcome people to Walmart and eat cat food. That's what they're telling you. That's not what's happening to you people. You people have an emergency fund to back up your emergency fund. You people drive an extra 2 miles to save 5 cents on gas, which I'm not even sure is a good value proposition. You people wouldn't dare. You still read menus right to left, and you got $1 million in your IRA. I'll give you a little bit of time to unpack that one. Read menus right to left. Usually the price is on the right-hand side.
12: Yes.
13: Right?
12: Yeah, yeah.
13: So you people peck at your money like chickens. You work longer than you have to. And then when you actually get this wonderful opportunity to reap what you've sown,

0: to eat the fruit, you insert financial fear here. Well, what about inflation? What about if the market crashes? What if I get sick? I don't want to be a burden to my family. What if I prematurely meet my maker? Instead of allowing all of that delayed gratification for future reward, allowing that delayed money to bless you, allow that money to hit you on the head each and every month, surplus income that you can spend confidently, right? So we're going to build you a living, breathing, grit retirement plan that does all that. But above and beyond that, we work with a platform that is going to be able to design your living will, a medical power of attorney, your financial directives, and a trust at no additional cost to you. No charge. I know the trust attorneys are squirming right now. I hate this man. Why is he doing that? Look, if you're a good estate planning attorney, you have no worry. Just stay in your lane. Keep doing wonderful work. But if you're going to charge little old ladies thousands and thousands of dollars to put together boilerplate work, I got a bone to pick with you, and we're going to eat your lunch. Because that's what I see often. A good estate planning attorney, someone comes into my office and they got a blended family. They're trying to, you know, disinherit a child. They got an in-law that might become an outlaw. They got a child with substance abuse issues. They got a child with special needs. We're going to say, hey, you need to go talk to a competent, capable estate planning attorney. But if you got 2.5 kids, same husband or same wife, relatively straightforward estate, you don't need to be forking over thousands and thousands of dollars to a lawyer. We can design those estate planning documents for you free of charge. Now, here's what I want to talk about today, which I think might be the most pivotal moment in my little company's history. Although there's been a lot of pivotal moments. You know, there was that pivotal moment when I actually rented my first office and was no longer doing business out of the trunk of my car. And that pivotal moment when we hired our first person, and that pivotal moment when I bought my first piece of furniture at Tuesday morning. You know, looking back, there were some pivotal moments when I, like, you know, put my first amount of radio time on a credit card, and I just like, okay, I hope this works. Boy, did it work out okay, Luann.
1: Boy, did it.
0: You know, sometimes people say, what would you tell your younger self? I think Cody said this. Cody is a guy who Luann works closely with, who one of the most successful people I know, quite frankly. Very, very wealthy and, you know, humble as they come.
1: Mm-hmm.
0: You know, he came to my New York Stock Exchange bell ringing experience.
1: Yes.
0: And I told two of my really close friends, I said, I bet you can't pick out the wealthiest person in the room. And of course, we know who it was.
1: Yeah.
0: Right?
1: Yeah.
0: And, you know, flew there in his private jet.
1: Uh-huh.
0: And they weren't able to pick him out.
1: Wow. That's
0: cool. Isn't
1: that cool? Very cool.
0: So anyways, he said this. He said, what would you tell your younger self? And I could just be attributing a great quote to him that he didn't even say. He said, it's all going to be okay. And I thought that's an awesome quote, right? Because I'm like, when I was in it, there were moments where people hired me when there wasn't all that much backing me up. There wasn't the big, beautiful building on Daniel Island. There wasn't the team of 25 people who were all buttoned up stone cold killers. There wasn't the software and the technology. There wasn't the tax preparation business. There wasn't the estate planning documents that we do for free. But man, I just put my nose to the grindstone and my people put a little trust and faith in me, my clients and my team members, when there wasn't all that much to faith and trust at that season. But now, I call this the most pivotal moment in my company's career because it's an absolute game changer. When you come and work with my firm, we're going to design a living, breathing, written retirement plan. We're going to make investment recommendations, and we're agnostic, independent financial advisors. So no, we're not going to look at you like a nail because we're hammers and we're trying to sell a product. We don't beat to the sound of the drum that's getting played in Lower Manhattan because we work for XYZ company and we need to sell ABC products. We're going to act as teachers. Hey, this is every investment instrument under God's green earth. Let's utilize all of them because all of them have pros and cons. None of them is perfect. And we're going to craft and sculpt and mold an investment mix that fits exactly what you're trying to accomplish. And oh, by the way, Why don't you have a little will put together? Why don't you have your health care directives, a financial power of attorney? Oh, we could do that for you at no cost. And finally, there are two things in life that are guaranteed: death and taxes. We could do your taxes. We can do your taxes. And I'm going to unpack that on today's show. But first and foremost, let me just get my number out, because I'm doing a full-fledged Billy Mays today, Luann. Warning, warning, no politics. This is a darn infomercial, albeit a very animated one without a script. 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But that's okay. I'm supposed to give my number out periodically. If you want to kick our tires, if you want to go through this process, call us up right now, 843-300-1182, 843-300-1182, or visit our website at retireyall.com. 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You see, I wrote the first and only book ever penned about retiring in the great state of South Carolina. We give this thing away for free. It's called Retire Y'all, Your Guide to Retiring in the State of South Carolina. For all my friends in Georgia, North Carolina, Tennessee, we can help you too. We've got clients, last I checked, I think it's about 30 states we've got clients in. So even if you're up in Alaska, I think we actually help someone in Alaska. I don't know the 20 states that we don't help. My guess is they're bright blue liberal states. Or they could be bright blue liberal states where you got some conservatives like, please help me. Everyone in my state is deranged and they need help. So I'm going to go down to South Carolina and get some God-fearing, flag-waving conservative advice, because that's our shtick. I don't know the 20 states we don't help, but for my friends in Georgia, throughout the whole nation, North Carolina, we wrote a book for you too. That one's called The Power of a Plan, Your Politically Incorrect Guide to a Worry-Free Retirement. 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So the deal is this: if you call our office up or you visit that website, we're going to send you a book. Then I found the friendliest people in all of South Carolina to call you up, and they're going to go, hey, did you get the book? What'd you think? Do you want to begin our planning process? And in order to begin our planning process, it takes 15 minutes out of your busy life. 15 minutes on the phone with one of our advisors. We're not going to make you cross bridges or fight traffic. All you need to do is carve out 15 minutes. And they'll start gathering the peripheral information that they need to piece together that living, breathing, rent, and retirement plan. They'll start gathering the content and info they need to determine, do you need to get an estate plan designed by us? Are you going to be a good fit for our tax preparation firm? And chances are, if you've got a pulse and you have to pay taxes, you're going to be a good fit for our tax preparation firm. But we'll start gathering the information that we need to piece together a living, breathing, rent, and retirement plan, where we address your investments, where we address your estate planning needs, where we address your tax preparation needs and tax planning needs. Then we'll find it's taken you 30, 40 years to build up your net worth. We're not going to remedy and subscribe and prescribe a pill to you on a 15-minute phone call. But we could get the information we need to piece together the initial blueprint. Then you'll come by the office, or we'll schedule like a little Zoom meeting. God, if I know how to do that. I'm still like the 60-year-old. Like, I still type with single fingers, digits. Oh, excuse me, Luann. I've bore witness to your technological acumen, though. Anytime like our audio feed is down, you and I, and it's you and me. I'm looking at the mirror right now. It's not just you.
1: Yeah, yeah.
0: You and I are just like chimpanzees. We just start banging our desk. Yelling for a young person.
1: I catch you when the internet glitches. I catch you.
0: That's true.
1: I pay attention.
0: Anyways.
1: Sorry.
0: So then we'll find an hour and a half where we can start sculpting and molding that plan so it fits exactly what you're trying to accomplish. And then we're going to simply go, none of this costs you a nickel either. Doesn't cost us a penny. We're simply going to go, hey, do you see what we're doing here? Did you enjoy the ride? Do you think what we're doing here is a hair different than what you're currently doing? Do you think you're going to get something by working with us that you're not getting from your current person? And you very well might go, no, I'm doing all of this on my own. Or my current guy is doing all of this. And you know what we're going to say? Cool. Keep working with him. I'm so darn confident that if you go through our planning process, the lion's share of you are going to go, whoa, this is different. My financial advisor never put together a living, breathing retirement plan. He just gives me lip service. He says, you're going to be okay. I don't even have a retirement plan that gives me permission to spend my money. When I asked him about estate planning help, he goes, oh, yeah, go talk to an estate planning attorney. His firm or her firm can't do my taxes for me. What we've built, I think it's the absolute best. And the reason I think it's better, the reason I think it's the best, is because my mother told me. Sue Curran, a.k.a. Sparkles the Clown, told me that we're the absolute best in coastal South Carolina. Come kick our tires, y'all. 843-300-1182. 843-300-1182. 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On the other side of this break, I'm going to unpack how we're able to do your taxes, why I think this is such a pivotal moment in my firm's career.
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4: Proverbs 13:22 reads, "A good man leaves an inheritance for their children's children." This is something that I think about often in terms of my own planning with individual families, because I look back on my relationship with my grandfather, whom I was his child's child. And I think about the impact that he had on my life. And it's a challenge to me for families in front of me to say, hey, what is it that you want to instill? Not all of us have grandchildren, but what is it that you want to instill in the circle around you? I can quote John Maxwell with this, where he says, "Do your giving while you're living, so you're knowing where it's going." Now, that may mean, I mean, in his mind, that was some charitable giving of finances, which it could be that, it could be giving of our finances, but in my opinion, it's also a giving of time, because my grandfather, Buddy, he left me with such an imprint of these philosophies that stay with me today that I think are being lost in today's culture, where he taught me the value of working hard and having a budget and, loving the country. Some of these things are being lost in today's world. So my challenge to you is to think about that. If we're going to talk about leaving an inheritance to our children's children, what is it that we want to instill in these next generations? More is caught than taught. We can talk about it all we want about, hey, these children, these younger generations are entitled and this, that, and the other. But how do we demonstrate with our actions to these younger people that are around us, whether it's our own children, or those around us in our community? So think about, what does that actually mean for you? Thank you.
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1: Thank you so much for joining us today. I hope you're getting a lot out of our show. I'm sure you are. I'm Lou Ann Fulmer here with Adam Curran. All right, so we're talking about taxes and retirement. And Adam, you were saying how really, truly, this is one of the most pivotal moments in your company's career. So talk about that.
0: Yeah, it's an absolute game changer. But, I'd be remiss if I didn't kind of share my vision for the company before I even had a company. So everyone loves a Disney movie where the guy like finds himself in a gutter and then pulls himself up by the bootstraps. And honestly, that was not me. I was like Doogie Howser.
1: Oh, yeah.
0: I loved the stock market when I was like 8 years old. Mm-hmm. And like I brought a briefcase to school like a nerd. Now, maybe my gutter moment was getting stuffed in a locker because I was a total nerdy twerp. Like I was literally reading The Wall Street Journal at like 10 years old.
1: Aww.
0: So, you know, that's my background. And I had a privileged early career, right? Like I was 18 years old. I was a runner on the Philadelphia Stock Exchange. Then I went and worked at a on a trading desk, you know, some 22 years old making more money than most people on the face of the earth. And then I went ahead and worked at a big hedge fund. And the hedge fund I worked at had a family office chassis to it. And man, I thought I was hot stuff. And a family office is, you had to have $20 million to invest with this hedge fund. And most people didn't have 21. Most people had hundreds of millions of dollars. And when I first started working there, I thought that I was going to be taken aback by the level of sophistication and the complexity that these ultra high net worth individuals had in their financial lives. I thought that they were going to own investments that, you know, my mom and dad couldn't buy on their own. I thought that they were going to be putting their money in exotic trusts that, you know, middle America couldn't even fathom the level of sophistication surrounding it. But what I came to find was they weren't doing anything all that different than what middle America was capable of doing. The biggest difference that I saw, because of course, right around the time I landed this job, my dad and mom started strongly considering retiring. And they would say, hey, Adam, can you look at my stuff? And I would say, Mom and Dad, I only work with really wealthy people, not lowlifes like you guys. It's a joke.
1: I know.
0: It was a joke.
1: I'm
0: glad you
1: we
0: laughed.
1: Know.
0: No, I used to do a lot of live speaking events, and I would tell that joke, and no one would laugh.
1: Crickets.
0: And I'd be like, all right, guys. This room's got the personality of a dead moth. Come on, y'all. These are the jokes. Liven up. I said, yeah, I'll take a look, but, you know, it's not what I do, you know? And truthfully, when you're helping someone who has $100 million in money, like, there's not a lot of pain. Like, someone with $100 million, I think it was the old Andrew Carnegie quote, when is enough enough? Or how much is enough? And Andrew Carnegie said more, right? So people always want more money, right? But there's not pain. When I help a middle-class millionaire put their two-week notice in at 63 years old, man, that gives me a shot in the arm. When I help a self-made person who's accumulated $500,000 retire and spend an extra $2,000 per month that they can utilize to spoil their grandkids, that's the good stuff. That is now what keeps me going. But when you're helping someone with $100 million, how do I give this to my kids and not pay taxes? And then you look at the kid and they're like, you know, eating their own boogers at 30 years old. It's like, this isn't fulfilling at all. This kid was born on third base. He thinks he hits a triple. And then the spoiled, rotten, fortunate sperm club babies come in for the review. And you're just sitting there going, oh, God. Now I understand why wealth doesn't transfer beyond two generations. Because you're going to get it. And you're going to freaking screw it up. With all due respect, I met a lot of good people at that station in my life. But I also, there's a reason stereotypes are alive, right? Trust fund baby. When you think trust fund baby, what do you think?
1: Probably doesn't even really have a career, you know?
0: Entitled, yeah. Uh-huh. Didn't make it, yeah. You know, gonna blow it. Yeah, yep. There's a reason stereotypes are alive. Now, I've also met like fourth generation business owners where the kids just like took the business and made it bigger, which, man, I freaking love that stuff
1: right.
0: too. Because secretly, you know, I got four kids and yeah. I'm like, maybe one of you guys one day will grow this thing.
1: Yeah.
0: So anyways, the biggest takeaway that I had working at this company was when these individuals sat down with their financial advice givers, and their financial advice givers weren't just their investment people. They had an accountant. They had a tax attorney. They had an estate planning attorney. They had investment managers. They had financial planners, all at the same table, all with one unified goal. We want to grow this person's wealth. We want them to have maximum usability with that wealth so they can spend money and buy private jets and go on exotic vacations and spoil their family tree. We want to make sure they don't pay a red cent more in taxes than they're legally obliged now and when they kick the bucket and for future generations. And we're all going to be a unified front so this family gets to accomplish all of those things. Now, my mom and my dad, on the other hand, my mom and dad had a financial guy in a strip mall. And then they had this other financial guy who was like their friend who was giving them hot stock tips. Then they had an investment account with one of the big brand name 401k providers. And they'd get some young guy who calls them periodically and tells them how to reallocate it. Their tax preparer was this lady who just kind of moonlighted it and did it every season to make a few extra bucks. Mom and dad never stepped foot into an estate planning attorney's office because they thought lawyers were for the super wealthy. That's my mom and dad. Oh, I ain't going to a lawyer's office. They're expensive. Only wealthy people go to lawyer's offices. Hey, mom, how'd you make out on your taxes? I don't know. Linda's going to let me know in a couple months. That's how I was raised. And then I got to go work with people who had hundreds of millions of dollars. And I saw what they did. And a big old light bulb went off. I said, hey, I watched my mom put clown makeup on. I watched my dad drive to work in blizzards. Only to be on the chopping block every 2 years. Because he was a defense contractor and always worried about his job security. And I said, why don't people like my mom and my dad get the same exact investment advice that ultra high net worth people got? Why don't they get to work with a firm where there's an accountant, where they can get their estate planning documents populated, where they're going to get excellent financial advice all under one roof? Why do they have to suffer the three blind mice that most Main Street Americans have to suffer? Oh, my estate planning attorney's over on Johnny Dodds Boulevard. My accountant works up in Conway, and my financial advisor's in Somerville. Hey, do those three people know each other? Nope. They don't need to know each other. Oh, they don't? Don't you think it would be a benefit if your accountant and your financial advisor yucked it up a little bit about your situation? That's what you people suffer. And I said, no more. Now, it's taken me 20 years to get where I am. But man, Luann, we finally built it.
1: Mm-hmm.
0: We built it. And I want to fight for God-fearing, flag-waving, conservative talk radio listeners. And I believe they should have the same exact investment and retirement and tax planning experience that the wealthiest people on the face of the earth get. And now you can get it simply by kicking my company's tires, by going through our planning process, by seeing if what we're doing here is a hair different. Call my office up. Come kick our tires. There's no cost. There's no timeshare sales pitch. There's no pressure. We've got this zany business belief that if you don't want to work with us, we don't want to work with you. And here's the other thing about the radio and the business that we built. We're not desperate. We don't need to use sales techniques. We don't need to call you until you no longer have a pulse and bother you. Now, we're capitalist pigs. We're going to call you. Right? I believe if we build an investment platform that's of benefit to humanity, we should scream it from the highest mountaintop, and we should probably get as many people as humanly possible through it that we're capable of doing it. That's a God thing, I think. God put me on this earth. He gave me this walk. He made me walk through this life where my mom was a clown, or I'm getting picked on relentlessly. He turned me into this little Doogie Howser financial guy where I got to work with people with lots and lots of money. And then I had this calling that said, I think people like my mom and my dad deserve the same exact level of investment sophistication. Y'all kick our tires. Get my books in the mail. I wrote two books. We give them away for free. One of those books is the first and only book ever penned about retiring in the great state of South Carolina. It's called Retire Y'all, Your Guide to Retiring in the State of South Carolina. We give the thing away for free. 843-300-1182, or visit our website. 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All my friends in Georgia, North Carolina, Tennessee wrote a book for you too. That one's called The Power of a Plan, Your Politically Incorrect Guide to a Worry-Free Retirement. God, Luann, I think I might die recording the radio. My heart is just racing.
1: Is it really?
0: Yeah.
1: Aw.
0: I wish I had like more of a good morning, folks. On today's Retire Y'all Radio, we're going to talk about why it's important to get your tax advice from your financial advisor and your estate planning. You think, you know what I need to do? I just need to I need to medicate myself, you know? If there's any if there's any doctors listening who could prescribe me like a beta blocker or something, like something that would just calm me down, some ketamine maybe. There's a veterinarian listening who can give me some cat tranquilizer. I'd love to hear how the radio sounds if that was my persona, you know?
1: Right. No.
0: I envy people like that. I had an old neighbor, and like, man, you just hang out with him. Your blood pressure would go down. Like,
1: really?
0: You were like, man, I wish I could hang. Yeah, and he's just happy. And like, hey, how's it going,
1: yeah.
0: Adam? Yeah, cool. The weather's great. And I'm like, yeah, but did you see the liberals? Ah! Working everyone's blood pressure up. It's no way to live, Luann.
1: No, it is not. You're right.
0: I wouldn't wish this upon my enemy, but this is how I was designed. All right, y'all, come plan with us. On the other side of the break, I'm going to talk about, you know, how we're unpacking this to our clients. I think you get the point why I'm doing it, but I want to unpack, like, why, not why I'm doing it, but why it's so impactful, right? Like, why this synergy between our firm and accountant being at arm's length away, being under one roof, why it's important for the estate planning documents to be populated under one roof, why it's so, so impactful. Now, some of you are like, I like it because it's easier. Well, it is easier, but the planning is better. And here's what I'm so stoked about, Luann. I haven't said stoked since I was a ski bum. I was a ski bum for a few years. I was making like 10 bucks an hour. Happiest years of my life.
1: Well,
0: and I decided
1: not really.
0: Yeah, you're right. They were simpler times, though.
1: Yes.
0: So, you know, some people are just like, it's easier. And yeah, it is easier. But maybe the coolest thing that I'm happy about is the individuals doing the planning work, like the individuals that we're working with to do our tax prep, are so excited to do good planning, right? They got in the tax preparation business not because they wanted to do 1,000 tax returns every season. They got in the tax preparation business because they liked to see people avoid taxation. And the way the business is designed, the tax preparation business is broken. So we're fixing it by throwing money at it. And usually you throw money at things that are broken, it doesn't work. But I'm going to unpack why I think we fixed it. So stay with us. Call my office up. 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
1: Hey, we're so glad you joined us today. I'm Luann Fulmer here with Adam Curran. Adam, tell us, why is it so impactful that you have an accountant right there under one roof at Curran Financial Partners?
0: Yeah, so the tax preparation business is broken. It's broken. And I hate to say it, because most people doing taxes are better men and women than me, right? Like, they're good, solid, salt-of-the-earth people who want to sink their teeth into a 1040, but they're overworked. And the other thing about these people that I've come to see is they're aging out. We had three separate tax preparers on our referral list, right? Like, we'll kind of vet local professionals, and we had three of them. We said, hey, one of these guys or girls are going to do right by you. Literally, one of them retired, two of them stopped taking on new clients. Right? That's the nature of tax preparation right now. The average age of financial advisors in this country, last I checked, was like 57. I got to believe the average age of tax preparers in this country is in the 60s. So these people are aging out. And because they're overworked, they're aging out. And a lot of them like don't like their job anymore. They've basically, they got into the business for all the right reasons, but they've gone through a couple dozen tax seasons. Because they were good at their job, they took on more clients than they were capable of handling. And those clients, hate to break it to y'all are needy. Y'all want to sit with your tax person for an hour. None of you want to file extensions. And then you got the government changing the tax code every year. But none of you want to file extensions. And here's the other thing about the government. They change the tax code in like December. And then you're expecting, okay, this person who's overworked, quite frankly, underpaid, in their 60s, is now expected to deliver this wonderful client experience to you. Like, I'm sticking up for these tax preparers. Doesn't sound like it, but I'm sticking up for these people. They got dealt a bad card with the way the whole entire industry works. A lot of them are bad at communication. Now, one of the reasons they're bad at communication, because ego slips in. I like to think my financial planning company is really good at tax planning. Like, we're telling people to make donor advised fund contributions. We're doing all the math on Roth conversions. We're educating people on advanced planning techniques if they own their own small business. So we'll do all the work, and then we'll send an email to the tax preparer, and we'll go, hey, pleased to meet you, Mr. Tax Preparer. Adam Curran over here at Curran Financial Partners. We've done some math with Mr. and Mrs. Jones, and we think it would be advisable for them to make a $50,000 donor advised fund contribution, consider doing a Roth rollout conversion over the course of the next 5 years, making an HSA contribution, and then we should create a SEP IRA for their little business, right? We'll do all the work. And then the accountant reads that email like, oh, this person's stepping on my toes. I'm the tax professional. They shouldn't be giving me this advice because I'm the professional and it's bruising my ego. Do you believe this, Luann? It's so annoying.
1: Yeah, it's annoying.
0: Because I'm sitting here going, yo, I'm a compliment to you. I don't think you're obsolete. I don't think, matter of fact, I'm asking for your blessing. But here's what happens when I send that email. We either don't get a response, or the accountant will say like, yeah, seems like a good idea, but then they won't implement it, right? Because the accountant ultimately needs to implement a lot of the tax advice that we give. So we do all this work, all this advanced planning. We sink our teeth into the tax returns. We've got bundles of money and time and energy spent on, you know, ripping this person's tax return apart and showing them every single way in which they can avoid paying a red cent more. And then we send it over to the accountant, and the accountant, you know, feels like their ego is being tarnished, or they're overworked, or they just don't run a good business. They got a crusty receptionist up front. They don't return emails or phone calls, or they're just jaded and they're old and they just don't even want to do this work anymore. Or here's the other thing. Last thing I'll say to kind of poo-poo the industry. They don't want you as clients. Like, if you're a retiree, what does your tax return look like? You get a few brokerage 1099s, right? You get a Social Security check. Maybe you got some capital gains and capital losses, took a little money from the IRA. Maybe you got a rental property. And you're sitting there going, yeah, I'm not going to pay a red cent more than $300 for my tax return. That accountant's like, well, this is a crappy deal for me. I'm not going to make a lot of money. This person wants their tax return done under the deadline. They want small business owners where they could do bookkeeping and payroll and ongoing tax planning. They want a monthly retainer fee. Can you blame them for wanting mailbox money? Can you blame someone for wanting better for their family? The tax preparation business is broken for retirees. Until now! Until now. We fixed it. I approached a tax preparation business and I said, hey, how does this sound? How would you like to make more money, do less work, and do better planning? Luann, I approached like 15 businesses with this proposition.
1: Yeah.
0: I felt like a door-to-door freaking encyclopedia salesman. How would you like to make more money, do less work, and do better planning? I don't know. Seems fishy to me. Okay. Keep doing what you're doing then. Grow old and crusty and jaded. One guy finally, because this guy was doing tax returns for like 40 of our clients already. He goes, okay, let me hear what you have to say. I said, how about this? How about I pay you a retainer? Because most of your tax prep work, it's the 80-20 rule. 20% of your clients are generating 80% of your revenue. 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I hate to leave these people up a creek, but if I give them enough headway, I'm not screwing them over, and I'm actually going to send them to people that I think will do a good job with their returns. I just alleviated you of 80% of your schedule by paying you that retainer. Now, you're only going to work with my clients. You're only going to work with people who work with my investment planning firm, my retirement planning firm. And here's the only thing I need out of you. You're going to operate under my roof with my email and my phone line extension. And you're going to return phone calls within 24 hours. When we're doing advanced planning, you're going to poke your head into the room and bless that work right then and there. And you're going to do the tax returns for the individuals who do financial planning for us. So now this person has been alleviated of 80% of their time. And they could be present with my clients. They can talk about the weather in Clemson football. They can talk about that person's goals and dreams into the future. Because with tax planning, you need to look out at the horizon and do proactive things. If this individual's intention is to buy a lake house a couple of years from now, maybe you shouldn't be doing Roth rollout conversions. Maybe you should be doing some things proactively that are going to make you more nimble to make that purchasing decision in the future. Maybe you're going to have depreciation in the future from that lake house that could be beneficial on your tax return. Maybe your goal is to leave gobs and gobs of money to your spoiled, rotten grandkids. We'll show you how to do it. We'll have a tax preparer right there in the room with us to bless the work. Y'all, it's an absolute game changer. It's an absolute game changer. No more will we send an email that doesn't get a response. No more will our clients work with a tax preparer who's burning the candle from both ends. No more ego. No more poor communication. And then lastly, iron sharpens iron. We now have a team of tax preparers. When our advisors are giving advice, they could put their heads together and come up with the plan that's optimal for the clients. Do you see how this is different? Do you see how this is better? Come plan with us, y'all. 843-300-1182. 843-300-1182. I shouldn't even have to give you guys a free book. After all that, Luann, do I got to give these people a free book too?
1: Well, here's what I say. Why not? They're listening.
0: Okay.
1: They're leaning in.
0: I wrote the first and only book about retiring in the great state of South Carolina, and we give the thing away for free. After everything I just said, you shouldn't even need the free book. You should just be like, yeah, this is better. I'm into it. But we'll give you a free book anyways. 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Luann, should I just beg? You know, sometimes I tell our advisors, because we got a whole team of advisors, and I'm like, you don't know what sometimes, guys? If you put together a plan that's better than what that person's doing, and you know you can help that person, and they're still not budging, just beg.
1: Just get on down on one knee.
0: Please. Please work with us.
1: Yeah, I'm pleading with you.
0: I'm pleading. What we're doing here, I think, is better. I'm not going to beg. I'm not that desperate. Although I just did it. All right, y'all. I'm going to take a break. And on the other side of this break, we're going to talk about who can plug into this and why it's so impactful.
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1: Hi, I'm Luann Fulmer. So glad you joined us this weekend. Of course, I'm here with Adam Curran. Adam, let's wrap it up.
0: All right, let me just kind of say, like, the frequently asked questions. You know, our clients who are listening to this, now we've already done a webinar and podcasts and stuff unpacking it, but if there's any clients who didn't catch those webinars, a lot of them are going to go like, do I have to work with your tax preparer? And the answer is no, right? If you've got a tax preparer that you know, like, and trust, that tax preparer relationship, man, like, that's a tight one. If you got someone you like and you trust, we're not trying to sever relationships. You keep working with them. You know, we're adding this value add because we see that the system's broken. But if you've got a preparer who's doing great work and is communicative and, like, replies to our emails, like, keep them. Keep working with that person. We love to see people working with tax preparers that they like. We love to see people working with financial advisors that they like. My entire industry is becoming like used car salesmen. Like, people are grossed out by us. So when I see a financial advisor doing good work, highly communicative with their clients, smart, runs a good office, like, that makes me happy. And I also don't look at those people as competition. There is a group of financial advisors in my markets that we just don't see their work. Like, their clients don't call us. That tells me one of two things. One, they're not God-fearing, flag-waving talk radio listeners. So they probably vote with their left hand. They could keep them. You could keep those clients. We don't want them. Or they're just doing good work. They're satisfied. So there's no reason for them to go kicking other companies' tires. And that's fine. So no, you don't have to work with our tax preparer. I believe you're going to want to because of the synergy, because of the communication, because iron sharpens iron, because you'll now have a symposium of financial professionals all working for your benefit. But you don't have to. This is a big one, Luann. can I just work with your tax preparer and not your financial planning office? Absolutely not. And I know that might sound heartless. No, no, no, no, no. That's what makes this thing work. If I let every single radio listener in the front door to do their tax prep, but they didn't work with our investment advisors, it would blow up the machine. And this is also the carrot we're dangling, y'all. I know I shouldn't say that out loud because I sound like a capitalist pig, but suey! I don't know if you could hear that. Pay the ticket and ride the ride. And I know there's a lot of people like, oh, Adam, we're going to give you a little trial balloon. Okay, where's the other money? Oh, it's with my friend in the strip mall. Okay, does your friend in the strip mall have the ability to design estate planning documents and do your tax prep for you? No? Okay, well, it's time to, what do they say, S or get off the pot? Excuse my language. It's time to pee or get off the pot. We think what we've built here is better. So if we're doing something better, why should we suffer your mediocre advisor in your other ear? Why? That's not fair to me. I've built a machine that I think is delivering a better financial planning experience. And I'm not going to sit here and pretend I'm on equal playing field to someone who's inferior, someone who's mediocre. And I know you're probably not accustomed to hearing someone be so brazen, but I'm just tired of being coy. I'm tired of being like, oh, yeah, everyone's really nice. Yeah. No. If they ain't doing your taxes, if they didn't hire a tax preparation firm under their roof, they're not as good as us. And if you're like, oh, yeah, I'm going to keep working with my financial advisor because he's my friend and I don't want to have a difficult conversation with him. But Adam, I really like you on the radio, and I really want you to do my taxes for me. No, that don't work. Doesn't work that way. You pay the ticket and you ride the ride. And if you put a little faith and trust in us, I promise I'll fight for you. I ain't going to pick on you. The purpose of me saying this isn't to like shame you or guilt you. It's to understand my own value. I get what I'm doing here. We understand what we are. We understand what we've become. We think it's better. And I think if you go through our planning process, you'll see that it's better. And in order to ride the ride, you might need to have a difficult conversation with your financial advisor where you go, hey, it's been real. Thank you for everything you've done. I've decided to take a more hands-on approach with my investment advice. That's it. We literally put together a thank you card that's been pre-populated that talks about what you need to write to your advisor to break up with them. I have a YouTube video that unpacks every single thing you need to do to break up with your financial advisor. And what I've come to see, 90% of our clients come to us by breaking up with their financial advisor. It's not all that bad, especially if your financial advisor is like good, because like, you know, we have clients leave us periodically because they move or, you know, they inherited the money from a person who died, or maybe they just don't like something I said on the radio. Really high probability that happens, Luann. And they're like, Adam, I didn't like what you said on the radio. I got to go. Okay, cool. Let us know if we can help you in the future. My favorite thing is when people leave us and then they come back. Once again, no shame. It takes a big person to do that.
1: Yeah, it does.
0: It's like a Democrat who's like, hey, I think what my party's doing is zany. We should applaud those people. We should hug them and be like, welcome. Mm-hmm. You're right. You're enlightened. You self-actualized. I got it. My show's coming up to an end. Call us up. Get my books in the mail. 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Again, retireyall.com. God bless America. God bless South Carolina. Thank you so much for listening to my little show. Again, we wrote a book for my friends in South Carolina and for my friends in Georgia and North Carolina. Come kick our company's tires. Come see if what we're doing here is a hair different. I think you're going to find that. Thank you so much for listening to my little show.
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9: From ABC News, I'm Mike Dabusky. Iran could be in for another round of American strikes this weekend, sources tell ABC News. The White House continues to face questions about whether Hamas and Israel are on board with that proposed Gaza deal announced by President Trump days ago. Former CIA officer Daryl Blocker says he's not convinced they are.
10: There's zero possibility that the IDF or the Israeli intelligence is going to withdraw without Hamas laying down its arms. There would be no reason for them to do that.
9: Speaking of Iran, the president says that country is not to blame for this week's cyber attacks on water facilities in Minnesota.
11: President Trump is claiming that incompetence by Minnesota's government is to blame for coordinated cyber attacks on water systems across that state. The president did not provide any specific evidence for that, but authorities say that more than 30 plants were impacted. According to multiple U.S. officials, investigators are looking at whether Iran or any of its proxies were responsible, but President Trump dismissed the possibility of Iranian involvement. Minnesota Governor Tim Walz pushing back, saying that President Trump knows Iran is responsible, and he blamed DOGE cuts for leaving the U.S. vulnerable to cyber attacks.
9: ABC's Gio Benitez. President Trump also had some strong words for U.S. Attorney Jeanine Pirro, saying he 100% disagrees with her decision to throw out the administration's reflecting pool vandalism case. Pirro's filing yesterday said the pool's damage was the result of flawed installation by the contractor. After that surge of migrants traveled from Morocco to a Spanish territory in North Africa,
12: Spain's Interior Ministry says that of the 50,000 who crossed the border, 48,000 have already gone back, some voluntarily returning after finding dire conditions there in Ceuta. And Spain's Civil Guard and Navy have also said that they will install a floating barrier to strengthen their borders.
9: ABC's Marcus Moore at the Foreign Desk. 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
1: So just under 7% at 6.87. Some of the ARMs out there, adjustable rate mortgages, 7-year, 5 years in the mid sixes still. And 30-year VA, similar to FHA at 6.34. Interest rates have not been the talk of the town. It has been the price concessions is the new rate cut. And we're going to start to show off with some of the market knowledge that has come out of this. Over 46% of sellers paid a concession last month, meaning cost towards the buyer's incentive to purchase. So if you're making an offer in a house, the Carolinas in particular, draw your attention, was over 70% of offers had seller concessions last month. Unreal statistic if you think about it. A lot of people will take a 0.25% rate, like, oh, I want to be, well, let's make it even bigger. Let's say the interest rate, I hate 6.75. I'd rather be at 6. It would be, I'd be fine. I'd buy now kind of attitude. And I understand that. But when you look at a loan that is now in the buyer's piece to be able to get additional credits for them, you know, this monthly fee, we're going to put that in comparison to the actual gain most sellers are getting. And I've seen several contracts coming across. Seems to be kind of a round number, you know, around a $400,000 purchase price. A lot of sellers are paying about $10,000 in closing costs. Doesn't mean you'll get it on that deal. Doesn't mean every deal works that way. But it is worth checking on and seeing how you come out. We're going to break down the numbers on seller concessions as the new rate cut when we come right back.

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3: 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So we left the segment talking about sellers are paying a lot of closing costs, and it was actually 46% nationwide last month contributed towards buyers' closing costs and negotiations. So we just put out a client market briefing that went to our past clients in Sphere that we work with, keeping them updated on the market and what trends are happening. The headline on it was, sellers are paying, prices are climbing, waiting for 5.5% could cost you over $21,000. Let's explain. Quick question. Have you ever looked at what a mortgage actually does for you in the 12-month

0: while everyone else is waiting for rates to fall. Here's what most people miss. A mortgage just isn't a rate. It's a wealth-building tool with two engines running at once, the principal you pay down and the appreciation you capture. So while it's going up as well, waiting turns both engines off. I think that's a power line right there. Waiting turns both engines off. You're not paying it down. You're waiting. You're waiting. You're not getting the increase in price. You're waiting. And right now, there's a third factor working in buyers' favor, and a record share of sellers are paying buyers' closing costs to get the deal done. Put all three of these together, and the math gets to be crazy. It's like $21,000. Let me give you some numbers on this that you could put a pencil to. And if you'd like this, you can go to fortheplan.com. We'll send you a copy of our news briefing on the mortgage industry. Go to fortheplan.com. We're going to take a mid 6% rate. Recorded median sales is about 440 for the Carolinas. Annual appreciation price is about 1.8% right now. So those are the factors we're using that are nationwide, and then dialed it back into the Carolinas. What we're seeing right now, buyers haven't stepped back. The industry is reporting pending sales and rate locks running ahead of last year. Many more people buy. Well, Gen Z now roughly 20% of purchase rate locks. Crazy. 20% of Gen Z's buying houses, getting it done. Prices keep grinding higher on about a 4.6 month supply. 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The math is pretty simple. And again, it may be easier for some of you visual users versus hearing it on the radio here. Buy at 6.625 or wait for 5.5. We're going to give an example of actual terms, depend obviously on your qualification, but a $440,000 house, 10% down, 30-year fixed principal and interest, we're going to use that median price. Principal and interest at 6.625 is $2,500, just over, $2,536. The principal pay down in 1 year, like what's included that you pay down in that 1 year, is about $4,000, $4,300. The appreciation projected is about $7,900. So if you were to wait, you're literally missing out of paying down the mortgage $4,000 and going up $8,000. It's a total of $12,000 savings that you're able to grab. And actually, here's the part most nobody runs. If rates ever do reach 5.5%, oh, we're hoping. Everybody still keeps saying they're going down. We'll see when that actually happens. The buyer who acted now, can look at refinancing the remaining balance. And this example that we're penciling out at a $2,200 payment per month, a lower payment than the person who waited while holding on roughly $12,000 in 1 year of equity growth. So you got to take that pay down and increase from the appreciation. The smarter move is based on today's market is usually to own the asset and manage the rate, not the other way around. So a lot of guys are sitting and waiting and missing out $12,000. We've been hearing for 4 years the interest rates are going to go down. They've stayed in that mid 6% range. If you've been waiting, let's just take that median price, $4,000. But then you take down the appreciation of $8,000. We're talking $12,000 every month, every year you wait. $12,000 every year you wait. It's time to get off the fence. 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We've got your numbers covered. Let's put a plan together for you. Take advantage of the market. 46%. Sellers are paying closing costs. We'll take a quick break. But in the Carolinas, it's 70. 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
1: 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Unfortunately, very few people ever receive advice. They receive rates. The mortgage industry has that backwards. 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
0: 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If you know of someone interested in buying their first house, check out Mortgage Planner University, probably one of the best tools that is out there for education on the industry and how to buy that first house. And we've talked this segment about, you know, getting seller paid closing costs. The trend is there. It's a record high month for this per Redfin. So this is a big deal. Sellers are paying the closing costs on a lot of deals negotiated. What do you do with it? That's kind of the next question. Nearly half of today's sellers are helping pay buyers closing costs to get the deal done. On our same $440,000 example, a negotiated 3% seller credit, which would be about $13,200, towards your closing costs. That's the what we would negotiate as an example here. So you could take that and use the seller's money to do what's called a temporary buy down, which we've covered on the show. And it's also noted highly in Mortgage Planner University. Go to fortheplan.com for more details on it. But this program really allows you to take the interest rate down without paying for it permanently. This is a big deal. You got to catch this. So you have an option to say, oh, I hate the rate 6.756625. And I want to pay additional. Let's take those closing costs and buy it all the way down. Let's just say you get to 6 and you paid a couple points to do that. That's probably pretty accurate without pricing it out on a standard loan. In today's market today, every day changes. It's like the market changes by minute from rates, and people don't really know that. So you got to kind of keep an eye on or hire someone who's really going to take care of you on that side of it, meaning the mortgage planner, 704, that's us. 728-0191, go to fortheplan.com. But on the temporary buy down, the interesting part is you actually get that money back paid as a principal pay down if it's not used. So let's give you a real life example. $440,000 house, I negotiate 3% from the seller to pay. It's $13,200. In order for me to do what's called a temporary 2-1 buy down, let's say the interest rate is at 6.625 today. The first year, what they do is they're going to take the difference from 6.625 to 4.625. That's that first year. You're going to go down 2% total. So 4.625, you're going to stay there for 12 months. This is not, I repeat, an adjustable rate mortgage. So you're going to stay at 4.625 for 12 months. Now, some of you say, well, it may adjust. Well, adjustable and keeping adjusting is a little bit different. This is a fixed loan that adjusts for the first 2 years, benefiting the buyer. So here's how it works. 6.625 to 4.65. Remember, we're going to do 2 years. Then the next year after that 4.625 runs out, it's going to go to 5.65. So if you're following me, year one, 4.6, year two, 5.6, the next 28 years, 6.6. Okay. So the first year, the difference, what you're going to save is $500 a month. $500 a month. Your payment goes from 2,500 principal and interest to 2,000. Crazy amount. Now, that would be $6,000 for the year if you follow that number. So to go from 6.625, the payment difference is $500 to go to 4.625 per month. Multiply that by 12, you get $6,000. Well, then it goes the next year, it's going to go up to 5.625. That's still saving you $256 a month. So you kind of ease into the 6.625. But let's say, let's do this. The total then, $256 that next year times 12, it's about $3,000. So the total for the first year and the second year temporary buy down is $9,000. Six for the first year, three for that next year. So you're at 4.6, then you're at 5.6. Huge monthly savings. But you're not spending it all and it's gone. Let's say rates get better. New Fed chair's in, Iran war calms down, we get better interest rates, and you decide to refinance. Let's say you're 6 months into it. Well, that means you have had a lower payment for 6 months, $500. Now, keep in mind, most people don't even have a house payment for about 2 months before when they close on a new house. So this might be 8 months of you having a $500 lesser payment than you expected, counting the two off that you get at closing, give or take a little bit of 2 months off. It's definitely one, but sometimes we negotiate two. It depends when you close at the beginning of the month or at the end. So we could walk you through that as well, because the seller could actually pay the interest while you're living there for free. In a kind of, nothing's free, you know what I mean? So let's look at it this way, though. So let's see, you were 6 months in, had a couple payments off. We've spent about $3,000 of the $9,000 we put away for those 2 years. So if you refinance 6 months in, Remember, we skipped a couple payments, did 6 months, saved $500 a month. Then I go to refinance. There's $6,000 left in that kitty that was set aside to subsidize the payment down to that 4.625, down to that 5.625. Well, great news, because you're now going to get that $6,000 refunded to you on your payoff on the balance of your loan. So you didn't even use it, didn't have to. They just paid down the whole principal of the loan. Brilliant, brilliant move, because it's not gone once you spend it. That's the big key here. It's not gone when you spend it. Two things to be clear on. The seller funds the subsidy, that monthly subsidy, and the savings are real dollars off your first 2 year payments. The buy down is not the rate you keep, and your qualifying rate is still at that 6.625. Now combine that with 1 year math above roughly $12,242 in equity growth that we talked about in the earlier segment, plus about $9,000 paid in savings, puts you in the buy now scenario of over $21,000 you saved from negotiating the right offer and getting the right financing structure. If you are interested in getting a house, go to ForwardThePlan.com, 704-728-0191. 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
7: It's the weekend. President Trump expects a peace deal. He is not so sure. We start here. Israeli Prime Minister Benjamin Netanyahu tells ABC that all signs point to more war.
8: When I have to stand up for the interests of my country and the security of my country, I do so.
7: But he's still denying he's been influencing the president. Lindsay Davis is here to walk through a sit-down interview. A high-stakes meeting in the Oval Office.
9: President Trump seems to be coming around to a much more positive view of Zelensky.
7: Why Trump and perhaps the broader MAGA base are changing the tone around Ukraine. And hundreds of people are newly at risk for deportation.
10: They refuse to go back to Haiti. There is no Haiti to go back to.
7: How temporary protected status has run out for Haitians and Syrians. From ABC News, this is Start Here Weekend. I'm Brad Milkey. There have been reports this week that President Trump is growing more and more frustrated by the situation in Iran, asking advisors what his options are, only to be told there aren't great ones. In the meantime, Iran is still waging war in whatever ways it can. Earlier this week, they launched strikes on U.S. troops. Well, then the Trump administration struck back. This is a status quo no leader would be satisfied with. But then critics say there's Benjamin Netanyahu.
8: I think there's a common consensus that this regime must not acquire nuclear weapons.
7: The Israeli Prime Minister championed this war, publicly arguing for American intervention. The president himself said this week that Netanyahu wants the U.S. to stay involved. But what exactly is Netanyahu pressing Trump for? And 5 months into battle, what are his motivations? Well, this week, Netanyahu sat down with ABC's Lindsay Davis, the anchor of ABC News Live Prime. Let's go to her now. Lindsay, it's such a unique moment for Israel. Like, Netanyahu came to Washington to pay respect to Lindsey Graham, but let's be honest, also went to meet with Trump at the White House and perhaps shore up support from the American public. What is his overall message here?
11: You know, what's interesting, this is the first time that President Trump and Prime Minister Benjamin Netanyahu are actually meeting in person since the war began with Iran. Remember, a war that they both estimated would potentially take 4 to 6 weeks. And now we are in excess of 5 months of this war in Iran without any potential for resolution in sight. And what's really interesting is that what has been clear is that both of them have different assessments of the ultimate outcome and how at least it'll be achieved, right? President Trump has suggested that he's really looking for a diplomatic solution. And he has said multiple times that Iran really wants to make a deal. Mm-hmm. Prime Minister Netanyahu says he's not so sure. In fact, his actual words was he's skeptical.
8: Well, I don't know if it's unlikely, but I'm skeptical about Iran's mode of operandus, the method of operating. They always lie, they always cheat, and they always play for time. Could that, with sufficient pressure, diplomatic, economic pressure, could that change? Give it a try.
11: But he insists that he wasn't here to try to convince President Trump to resume attacks on Iran. He described that, as a matter of fact, as a caricature of their relationship.
12: When you met with President Trump at the White House, did you try to persuade him to resume attacks on Iran?
8: Actually not. That's the caricature, the cartoon picture. That is not true. We actually analyzed all three possibilities, and I thought we did it in an open way between friends and allies, and it's his decision.
11: He strongly pushes back on critics who say that he in any way misled President Trump just to get the U.S. involved in this war with Iran. In fact, he described it when I asked him, President Trump on July 4th told an Axios reporter that you know, referring to President Netanyahu, who the boss is.
8: But the truth is, we're partners. We're allies. He's the senior partner. The United States of America, let's not forget. And I'm the junior partner, but I'm the Prime Minister of Israel. And when I have to stand up for the interests of my country and the security of my country, I do so. But I always do so with a deep appreciation of the role that the United States under President Trump has played in joining forces with us against our common enemy.
11: Prime Minister Netanyahu says, look, President Trump knows what needs to happen, that they are aligned, that it's clear for both of them that Iran can absolutely not have a nuclear weapon. And so he says President Trump does what President Trump wants to do.
7: Well, and it's one thing for him to say, like, I didn't direct the president on what he should do. But he clearly had a thought of what he wanted to happen and what he thought would happen if the U.S. intervened. Does he think he got those predictions or, those perceptions right?
11: You know, when I asked him, basically, we did have New York Times reporting that suggested that prior to the war, that Netanyahu had said to President Trump, look, they're going to run out of missiles. There is a possibility that we could have regime change and that the likelihood is that we'll be able to do it without Iran having this chokehold on the Strait of Hormuz. Ultimately, he says, look, I wasn't sure that they would actually play that hand and effectively try to shut down the oil supply for the entire world. But he thinks that that's an issue that can be skirted.
8: After this war is over, I don't think the Straits are going to be that powerful a leverage, because people will move the energy pipelines out of the Straits to the Red Sea, from there to Israel and the Mediterranean. We can unblock this choke point. And we will.
11: While he would not give a timeline of when this war would be over, he thinks that at some point Iran will give up.
7: And then the other Middle East conflict, that it's wild to think about that, like, this is not the only thing Netanyahu has been overseeing. He's also overseen, of course, the operation in Gaza, which there have been ceasefires. But I mean, it's still very much a conflict that is still resolving itself. How does he see his responsibility for what is happening there?
11: You know, he really puts in large part the blame on social media for what he describes as a misrepresentation of what has and what is happening on the ground there in Gaza. He furthermore believes that the decline in support from the United States toward Israel is not necessarily tied to what's happening in Gaza.
8: The genocidal intent was Hamas. They wanted those civilians killed so they can go on TV or go to the corrupt International Criminal Court and accuse us of war crimes. But that's not us.
11: He said definitively that he doesn't believe in a Palestinian state. He really holds Hamas squarely responsible for the civilian deaths. He holds the condition that Gazans continue to live in. He says that Hamas has to bear that culpability.
7: Really interesting interview. Lindsay Davis, glad you got the chance to sit down with him. Thank you so much.
11: Brad, thank you.
7: Next up on Start Here Weekend, President Trump seems to be warming up to another world leader, and maybe not the one you think. That's after the break.
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18: Right now, there's just so much happening in our world.
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7: Welcome back to Start Here Weekend from ABC News. I'm Brad Milkey. Now, I mentioned the memorial for the late South Carolina Senator Lindsey Graham.
27: May Lindsey Graham hear your own well done, good and faithful servant. It is in your eternal name we pray.
7: This was intensely emotional at the Capitol because, remember, he had relationships on both sides of the aisle and really around the world.
28: There can be no doubt that he lived absolutely to the fullest. He died doing the work he was born to do. He was truly a great politician.
7: If there's one cause that Graham would have wanted to see through, you'd think it would likely be the war effort in Ukraine. The hawkish Republican had long described Russia as one of the greatest threats to the Western world and constantly advocated to arm Ukraine in its resistance.
29: I've never been more optimistic than I am today that we have the formula to end this war.
7: Well, on Tuesday, guess who else was in Washington? Ukrainian President Volodymyr Zelensky. This was the other big meeting of the day. So let's check in with our foreign correspondent, Patrick Reivel, who was based in Moscow for years. Patrick, the war in Ukraine itself has kind of evolved in recent days, right? So what were they talking about in the Oval?
9: Yeah, Brad, as you say, the war in Ukraine has been shifting in recent times. And this meeting between Zelensky and Trump, by all accounts from both sides, went well. The message is that it was positive, and they're both being very polite about it. And obviously that is a big change from that meeting, that notorious meeting at the start of President Trump's second presidency, where they fell out spectacularly in the Oval Office.
28: You're gambling with the lives of millions of people.
9: It's probably notable that this meeting took place without journalists in the room, without cameras. But we know, you know, in terms of what was discussed, Zelensky said that they again talked about giving a license to Ukraine to produce Patriot air defense missiles, which Ukraine desperately wants. And also they talked about trying to push diplomacy forward, hoping that maybe as the war has started to tilt more in Ukraine's favor, perhaps there is now more of a chance for diplomacy.
28: A little birdie told me this about the fact that we'll give them the right to make patriots.
9: But clearly what we've seen in recent months and since that meeting in the Oval Office early on is this big shift in how President Trump seems to view Zelensky. He seems now to see him much more positively.
7: Right, and Zelensky actually came out afterwards in an interview with Fox claiming that Trump approved the licenses for those Patriot missiles during that meeting. But Patrick, I was going to say, is it just me or has Trump rewarmed to Zelensky? And if so, why?
9: Yeah, I think it's clear in recent months, or recent weeks, really, we've seen a shift in how President Trump views Zelensky. And he seems now to have much more respect for him and seems to view him more warmly. We saw this recently at the NATO summit where they were together.
28: Ukraine has tremendous potential. He understands that. We talk about that.
9: If there is a reason for this shift, the prime one is Ukraine itself and how it has managed to start tilting the battlefield more in its favor. Because in the past 6 months, we have seen Ukraine do things that very few people expected them to be able to do. They've started launching pretty much almost daily these very spectacular airstrikes into Russia, hitting all across the country, deep into Siberia, making these spectacular attacks on Moscow. At the same time, on the battlefield, Russia is barely moving forward, and in some places actually been going backwards. And Crimea is basically under a type of blockade from Ukrainian drones. And all of this has been because of Ukraine's extraordinary development of its own drones. And it's been doing this with a great deal less support from the United States than at the beginning. And President Zelensky has actually said it publicly at points. He believes that President Trump likes winners. He wants to be associated with winners. And suddenly, President Trump seems to see Ukraine as a much better prospect in that regard.
0: For years, I've been pretty anti-Ukraine.
9: And it's not just President Trump who seems to be changing his opinion of Zelensky. Inside the MAGA movement, there's been a very interesting turn. The MAGA influencer Laura Loomer, who for a long time was a very extreme opponent of Zelensky and of support for Ukraine, who used to call Zelensky corrupt, she has had a complete turnabout.
0: I mean, I was shocked too. I had no idea. I came here and I had to learn all this information myself, but I was consuming media that was propaganda.
9: She, this week, has been in Kyiv. She's interviewed Zelensky. She now says that she was completely wrong. She says she was a victim of Russian propaganda and that Zelensky is a wartime hero and that the US needs to support Ukraine and that she now understands what Ukrainians have been going through. It seems like elements of the MAGA movement, not all of it, but also President Trump, seem to be coming round to a much more positive view of Zelensky.
7: That's really interesting because, again, we've talked about this before, how on the far right, especially, the Iran war, it's been said, has the ability to totally reshape people's opinions of the Trump administration. So this is really a high wire act. And yet on the Ukraine issue, you're even seeing some attitude start to soften a little bit. Patrick Reval, really interesting context. Thank you.
9: Thanks, Brad.
7: This week, American officials opened a new bridge that will cross the border into Canada, connecting the cities of Detroit, Michigan, and Windsor, Ontario. Fittingly, it's named the Gordie Howe Bridge, named after the hockey legend who was born in Canada but plied his trade for the Detroit Red Wings. That bridge is almost the physical manifestation of that relationship. Two countries, each with industrial ambitions, exchanging their best.
1: It's really exceptional and going to be so important for our redundancy, homeland security, and, of course, our economic future.
7: It had been under construction for almost a decade. Well, on this same day, President Trump flew into Michigan to talk about the economy. But what's ironic about this is that despite President Trump championing this project in his first term, he was arguably the chief reason it took so long to open. The Trump administration had threatened to block this opening for months until Canada agreed to split the toll revenue with the U.S., despite Canada having to fund construction in the first place. Then, just last week, President Trump took his tariffs to a new level, adding new taxes to billions worth of Canadian products.
2: We are intensifying our negotiations with the United States in pursuit of a comprehensive agreement that addresses all tariff-related sectors.
7: In fact, earlier I said American officials had opened this bridge. That's because it had been scheduled to be a joint opening until Canadian officials, furious over these tariffs, opened their own section last Friday. American guests were uninvited.
3: We felt it's inappropriate to have a big joint celebration when we're working through those challenges. I think we're confident that we're going to work through this. We always do between U.S. and Canada.
7: That was the background hovering over all this as Trump delivered a speech to Michiganders on the economy. But as he looks forward to the midterms, are voters buying what he's selling? Let's bring in ABC's Elizabeth Schulze, who covers economics. Elizabeth, what was the overall message from Trump in a moment like this?
6: The message from President Trump, Brad, on the economy is that everything's going great.
28: We're blowing it away this time. We're blowing it away. You're going to see the results very soon.
6: He told a crowd of supporters in Michigan that things are looking good when you think about prices, when you think about jobs. He defended his tariffs, his overall policies of trying to boost manufacturing. But as we've talked about, that isn't always what the data is showing, and it's not always what people are saying about the economy right now. We know that prices have been going up. Inflation has been going in the wrong direction, largely because of the spike in oil prices from the Iran war. The president at one point actually acknowledged that the war has been making inflation a lot harder, and he said, oh, don't worry, we're going to get that under control soon.
28: When the fuel comes down, which it did for a little while, then they didn't behave and I had to go back and now they're behaving again. You know, it's like playing a banjo.
6: But we've actually seen gas prices go in the wrong direction as the president has kind of escalated his rhetoric on the war. This was a speech to his supporters trying to make the case that his policies are working at a time that we see in poll after poll, Brad. Americans say that this economy is not working with them, that they are not better off financially than they were before the president took office, and that his economic approval ratings are near an all-time low.
7: Well, and I can imagine that oil prices and gas prices play really big in a place like the Motor City. But you mentioned tariffs. I was so confused when I saw these new tariffs hit last week because they sound similar to the ones that were actually expiring, but they're also different. Like, can you just break down what these tariffs are doing?
6: This is basically, Brad, Liberation Day 2.0. We remember last spring when the president came out, he had this big splashy announcement announcing what he called reciprocal tariffs on most countries, most of our biggest trading partners. Those tariffs took effect. The stock market freaked out. There was a whole bunch of back and forth. There were exemptions that were carved out. And ultimately what happened, Brad, is those tariffs, the reciprocal tariffs, were struck down by the Supreme Court. So what's happened in the months since then, in the past couple of months, the administration has been looking for ways to basically rebuild that tariff policy under different executive authorities. They had found one sort of stopgap way to do this that kept a lot of the baseline tariffs in place after the Supreme Court struck them down, but that was going to be a short-term measure. That expired. And basically the day that those tariffs expired, the administration came out with another sweeping round of tariffs under a new authority.
28: Countries and companies were coming in and just robbing us blind, and it was causing tremendous problems for your jobs. But now all of that is changing because I placed historic tariffs on foreign producers and manufacturers.
6: What we're talking about here are tariffs on more than 80 countries, accounting for 99% of all products that are imported into the U.S. So kind of say virtually every single product coming into the U.S. is going to be hit with these tariffs in some form. The rate is between 10 and 12.5%. That is in many cases lower than those Liberation Day original tariffs, Brad, but that's still a pretty high rate.
7: We're actually up against a break right now, but when we come back, we will talk about the reasoning behind these tariffs. That's after the break.
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9: From ABC News, I'm Mike Dubosky. The Trump administration is continuing to face tough questions about the deal in Gaza that the president says includes Hamas giving up its weapons. Former top-ranking CIA officer Daryl Blocker says Iran looms large over the discussion.
15: Iran is inextricably linked to Hezbollah in Lebanon, to the Khatib Hezbollah in Iraq, to the Houthis in Yemen, and of course to the Muslim Brotherhood offshoot Hamas in the Gaza Strip.
9: Meanwhile, the war in Ukraine is showing no signs of abating.
18: Authorities say Russia launched a deadly missile attack on Kyiv. Ukrainian military officials say a barrage of more than 200 ballistic missiles and drones hit the capital city overnight. New video shows damages to residential buildings, a school, and the Lithuanian embassy. The mayor of Kyiv says at least 9 people were killed and 30 injured, including 4 children. Russia's defense ministry says the latest strike aimed to target Ukraine's logistic facilities and military sites.
9: ABC's Mary Bruce. The battle over the reflecting pool in Washington, D.C. is heating up, with Interior Secretary Doug Burgum now defending his agency after yesterday's motion to dismiss the vandalism case. The opinion, written by U.S. Attorney Jeanine Pirro, suggested the Interior Department failed to provide the U.S. Attorney's Office adequate information. 6 months after the disappearance of Nancy Guthrie, her daughter Savannah shared another message today saying her family's hearts are in ruins. Yesterday, the Pima County Sheriff's Office released 2 ransom notes.
19: The first note, and they are redacted, from the Sheriff's Department, saying, "Hello, Savannah. We have your mother, Nancy. She is safe but scared. She'll be held for a ransom, and once payment is received, she will be released unharmed. We will be holding her for a maximum of 7 days. You'll need to send Bitcoin in the amount of $4 million before 5 p.m. on Thursday the 5th.
9: ABC's Alex Stone, the second note, claimed Guthrie had died. You're listening to ABC News.
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9: The popularity of prediction markets has led to legal and regulatory problems for some government workers. ABC's Brian Clark explains.
24: Federal prosecutors charged Gannon Van Dyke with using inside information about the military operation to arrest Venezuelan leader Nicolas Maduro to profit on prediction markets. He's pled not guilty, and his defense attorneys in a new filing say those charges should be dropped because that's not insider trading. The filing came a day after former Republican Congressman George Santos paid $35,000 to settle a probe that he had bet against his own attendance at the State of the Union. Brian Clark, ABC News.
9: The Department of Veterans Affairs says it's launching a new clinical trial to find out whether GLP-1 medication can curb alcohol cravings. Here's ABC's Yuri Benajad.
0: While these GLP-1 drugs have long shown their benefit for reducing weight, researchers are investigating how they may impact reward pathways in the brain, which feed cravings for alcohol and drugs. The VA now launching a clinical trial to test whether the drugs can also help treat alcohol abuse among the U.S. military and veteran community.
9: A parade through the streets of Sweden's capital today, marking the annual Stockholm Pride Parade. Nina Nilsson is a member of a proud parents group.
1: It's more important than ever to stand for human rights, for equal rights for LGBTQ people.
9: There was tight security following last week's deadly car attack in Berlin. I'm Mike Dubusky, ABC News.
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4: He's here. 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

0: our number, 877-381-3811, 877-381-3811. Hasn't everybody memorized that by now, Mr. Producer? 877, you'd think, 381-3811. And we will definitely take calls at the bottom of hour three. But the board fills up very fast. Doesn't mean you have to call 2.5 hours in advance, but it does mean if you call at like 8:30 p.m. Eastern time, you might miss out. Just saying. Just explaining. That's all I'm doing. Just explaining. President had a cabinet meeting at Camp David. I don't know that that's ever happened. It certainly has never involved the press before. And he's in New Jersey this evening. I will be on Hannity tonight, 9 p.m. Eastern time on Fox, if you want to watch that. That's Hannity. H-A-N-N-I-T-Y. And among other things, the president said this about Iran. Cut four, go.
1: What is the status of talks? Who from the administration is talking to the Iranians?
2: But they break their word so often. Steve is talking, Jared. We have very good people. JD's involved, very strongly involved. We have great people talking. Marco's involved.
1: Because they say talks aren't happening.
2: Very good people. We have the best people. But and they'll make a deal. As an example, we'll talk about nuclear. And we'll be in there talking about nuclear for 7 hours. I say, why do you need seven? You can take 10 minutes. You have 5 minutes. You should solve it. But 7 hours. And then they'll go out, and I'll say, they discuss nuclear. And they'll go out, and they'll say, we never discussed nuclear. And I say, why do they say that? All they do is make me angry. You know, you just make me angry. Any other questions?
3: Do you believe that you can reach a deal with Iran, given that you talked about how disloyal they are?
2: I'm losing faith in them because they do lie and they do misrepresent. Well, the other day, the five missiles were shot. We knocked them down, but we were in the midst of a negotiation. I mean, I'm waiting for Steve to call me. How's the negotiation going? And instead, I got a call from Pete that they just shot five missiles at one of our bases in Jordan. And we have bases in Jordan. Fortunately, our people operated the equipment.
0: So we've learned that we can't trust them. They lie. Right, Mr. Producer?

0: Okay. Let's hold on to that thought throughout, in my opinion. I'm going to talk about this at some length. I've done that here during the course of the week, but I'm going to talk about it at some length on my Life, Liberty, and Levin program tomorrow night on Fox. Don't forget, 8 p.m. Eastern. Set your DVR or whatever recording device you use. I don't know what other recording devices there are, but apparently there are. And I hope you'll watch it. Same with Sunday. For the full hour, by the way, on Sunday, we have the America's governor, really the greatest governor, Ron DeSantis. And we cover, and I'm going to cover, everything from Fauci to immigration to Iran. This guy's definitely presidential material. If not next round, the round after that, or the round after that. And I'm going to miss him as governor of Florida. He has been so fantastic. I'm just telling you the truth. The people of Florida feel this way, too. There's really nobody like him. He's like way ahead of the curve in promoting all kinds of conservative and liberty agenda things. It's just incredible. All of a sudden, property taxes are on the table. What he wants to do about that. I've never seen anything like this man. And I've been around a while. But that's Sunday. Hope you'll set your DVR 8 p.m. Eastern again on Fox. But Saturday we have a great show as well. And I get into what I think we need to do in some particulars. And I've gone through literally some of the effects of our current war effort already, which have been significant, by the way. It's just that I do not believe you're going to overthrow this regime at 40,000 feet in the air. I don't believe so. Their military is certainly not what it used to be. It's been significantly diminished. And yet the regime remains because that's the way they built it. That's the way they built it. And the only way to destroy it is to, and I get into specifics, support the people there and knock out that Karg Island, which is the heart and soul of 85% of all oil and gas that flows through that country. And they're basically a one natural resource country. This is what they rely on for everything. And 70% of the oil and gas that they do pump is used domestically, and all the rest of it, you know, is used obviously to ship, but 85% of the rest of it goes through Karg Island, and much of that goes to communist China. And I think that's one of the reasons we have been hesitant to hit it. But don't be hesitant anymore. And don't worry about rebuilding it. We can rebuild things, or they can. If we conquer that regime, we can help the people there. We did it during World War II, the Marshall Plan and so forth. But you'll have a lot of oil companies and other investors who want to participate in it because there's a profit incentive. I hate to tell Bernie Sanders that, but there's a profit incentive because there's a lot of oil there. So the things we can do that we're not doing, and I believe we should do, I think the president is reaching the point of no return on these attacks, and they think something's going to happen this weekend. But, you know, every day, every program, we're talking about it this way. So let's just see what happens. But I'm going to strongly encourage a very aggressive, offensive posture. Obviously, no ground troops, but yes, the Iranian people. To really finally, big push, take out the oil industry, take it out. Back the people, arm them. There are resistance movements. There are liberation movements here. There certainly are. Identify them, support them, help expand them, and get on with it. We used to know how to do this sort of thing, and we got to do it. I also see the woke Reich isolationists all over the internet. And basically they're saying, cut a deal and get out of there. And they have no plan if Iran has a nuclear weapon. And they're just sort of mind-numb nitwits. And many of them are saying, don't help Ukraine. They're still at that. So basically they support Russia effectively. And they support Iran effectively. Iran getting a nuclear weapon. If you're not going to do something about it, then you're a useful idiot for Iran, just like you're a useful idiot for Putin. Now, we are proposing F-35s and our most sophisticated engines for Turkey, which in many ways is aligned with Russia. which is has an alliance with Russia on many fronts, which bought their S-400 sophisticated ground-to-air missiles in violation of, by the way, our rules here in our Congress as well as NATO, and we want to sell them 70 F-35s? That would change the entire balance of power in the Middle East. But even putting that aside, at the same time, we had said yes to Zelensky in Ukraine in selling them licenses to build Patriot missile defense systems. They would build them themselves. The president today said, I don't think I'm going to do that. That's very advanced technology. Now, wait a minute. The F-35s are very advanced technology. You would sell them to Turkey that has a relationship with Russia, and that won't be kept confidential or secret. Meanwhile, Ukraine would be building the Patriot missiles themselves in a license, and that we have to be concerned about. I see it the other way around. We ought to be helping Ukraine with the licensing and no F-35s for Erdogan, who also constantly threatens not just Israel, but Greece, who still controls one-third of the island of Cyprus, even though it's not his, and seeks to make his own Ottoman Empire in the Middle East. The Ottoman Empire was there before the British in World War I, basically. The Ottoman Empire was very powerful, but they lost in World War I. And the British basically went in, I'm doing a thumbnail for you, and divided up the area and created a lot of these Arab countries that didn't exist. And a lot of these fiefdoms that didn't exist. A lot of these monarchies that didn't exist at the time. And I don't know why we'd be helping Erdogan at all. What does he need the F-35s for anyway? More when I return. We'll be right back.
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6: If I were to ask you what makes for a good night's sleep, you'd probably say a dark, quiet room, not too many things on your mind. But every night when you go to get some Z's, how often do you really think about the temperature in your bedroom? Temperature may be one of the most underappreciated factors in sleep. That's according to the Senior Vice President of Research and Scientific Affairs at the National Sleep Foundation. We often hear about lights and screens and stress, but even modest changes in temperature and airflow can influence both how quickly you fall asleep and how deeply you stay asleep. Most experts will recommend a room temperature of 60 to 67 degrees Fahrenheit. You might also experiment with your sheets and what you actually wear to bed. Play around a bit and see what improves your sleep. You might be delightfully surprised. I'm Dr. Sanjay Gupta, helping you live a better life.
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0: 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You're going to love it.
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15: I am ready to...

Okay. Oh, what is this? What is that? Just the news, Trump intensifies attacks on Iran, opening door for potential Iranian revolution, writes John Solomon. Trump said they're going to get a beating. The door would open thanks to Trump's fury over the pair of recent attacks on U.S. air bases and outposts in the region. The avenues of freedom for the Iranian people may come from a variety of directions. This is more speculation than anything else, I believe. And he writes, does Amanda, what's her name? Amanda Head at Just the News, following Iran's Islamic Revolutionary Guard Corps missile attacks on U.S. bases in Kuwait and Jordan. The president is now signaling readiness for full-scale military action that could shatter the cycle of tit-for-tat exchanges and accelerate an end to the conflict, opening the door for a full-on revolution for the Persian nation. We're going to beat the blanking blank out of them. We'll be hitting them hard. They're going to get a beating, Trump said on Wednesday. The Iranian regime collapsed under external pressure and internal strain. The power vacuum could empower ordinary Iranians who have long protested theocratic rule to seize control of their country's future. Now, this is something I've been talking about and pushing. I don't think it's just going to collapse. It needs a big push, a military push, an economic push, and a push by the people. It is my contention, ladies and gentlemen, that the Iranian regime fears more than the United States, more than Israel, more than economic sanctions, their own people. That they fear their own people rising up and taking them on, armed and supported by us, than anything else. She writes, free from the Revolutionary Guards and clergy, citizens would be able to organize, demand accountability, reject new tyranny. Now, this is a bit of a stretch. She's certainly right about that. But it's hard to believe that this will come from a week's worth of attacks, since we've had weeks' worth of attacks. I'm also getting the sense, as you and I go through this together and these various stories together, we're really going to hit them this time and so forth, that maybe we haven't been hitting the targets we need to hit. Now, by that, I'm not making a criticism. By that, I mean there are targets and there are targets, right? And so maybe the targets shouldn't be simply military targets. There need to be more IRGC targets. There need to be more targets of oil production facilities, and more targets of dual-use infrastructure. That's the only way you can win a war. Not through pinpricks, and not through tit-for-tat. That's not going to do it. She writes, success would require broad coalitions, economic stability, and institutions protecting minorities and women, which is possible, but far from certain amid risks of chaos. Well, first, before all that comes, the success would come from for fighting the regime to overthrow the regime. Right? A number of already in place actions could intensify to draw the conflict to a close. U.S. forces could launch targeted operations against senior IRGC commanders and so forth. That we should have been doing a long time ago, if we're not already. Maybe we'll pick that up and do more of that. I would argue keep on the naval blockade. She argues that too. The air defenses and missile infrastructure, we need to hit their air offenses. That is, to prevent them from firing missiles and drones, period. We're not going to be able to get all of them because we don't know where all of them are. It's just that simple. But we can get many of them. But again, the broader campaign should include fully arming the Iranian people with the goal of overthrowing the regime, working with the Israelis, the Mossad in particular, to help identify who needs to be taken out, who's already on their payroll, who's a double agent, and that sort of stuff, so we can actually get in there. And we should stop sidelining the Israelis. If we're really serious about taking out this regime, and there are potential issues of how much ammunition we have for this side or the other, stop sidelining the Israelis. I don't understand it. When we started this war, we fought with the Israelis.
side by side. They're one of the greatest allies we've ever had. And it was a seamless military operation. The Secretary of Defense bragged about it. Secretary of War, I suppose, the head of the Joint Chiefs, he bragged about it. We're doing joint operations with Saudi Arabia against the Houthis in Yemen. I don't understand all of a sudden the sidelining of Israel when it's one of the most powerful militaries on earth, certainly in the Middle East. And they've demonstrated their capacity and their abilities. And, of course, perhaps we are sharing intel still, and we should be. But we ought to ratchet everything up. If we want to get out of this, we have to have a victory and defeat the enemy. I'll be right back.

0: Gold entered 2026 after a historic year. 53 new all-time highs, an average price up 44% year over year, then pushed past $5,500 an ounce in January. Right now it's pulled back, and many in Wall Street analysts are telling clients this is the window before gold pushes back towards new highs. Meanwhile, silver is on track for a sixth year of structural supply deficit, with solar, EVs, electronic, and industrial demand still pulling heavily on the market. And gold's pullback has been fueled by fading Fed rate hopes and massive debt. 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
3: ABC News, I'm Mike Dubusky. Two U.S. officials tell ABC the president's considering more strikes on Iran this weekend. ABC's Alex Stone has more.
4: The president says a deal could still be reached, as recent polling shows many Americans are increasingly turning against the war. The president, however, is defending the war.
5: Well, I think we just want to win. We're doing very well.
4: A recent Quinnipiac poll finding 66% of Americans say the war is not worth fighting.
3: An explosion in central Moscow has left three people dead and more than a dozen wounded, according to Russia's interior ministry. Authorities haven't cited a cause for the explosion, but it does come after Russia launched a barrage of missile strikes on Ukraine overnight, killing nine. And after U.S. Attorney Jeanine Pirro tossed out a case that claimed vandalism was responsible for damage to the reflecting pool in Washington, President Trump now weighing in, saying he 100% disagrees with Pirro. This is ABC News.
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10: 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Certified strength and conditioning coach Dana Santis told us, recovery is about choosing the right kind of movement at the right time. 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Take it slow. 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I'm Dr. Sanjay Gupta, helping you live a better life.
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0: gentlemen, CBS News reporting that the cabinet met, obviously. The United States and Israel are reportedly preparing what could be one of the most extensive bombing campaigns yet against Iranian energy infrastructure, including power plants and oil refineries, with potential strikes as soon as this weekend, again according to CBS News. The plans were reportedly discussed during President Trump's cabinet meeting at Camp David on Friday, that is a few hours ago, where some White House political aides expressed concerns over the potential political and economic consequences. Geez, I can imagine who they were, Mr. Producer. Officials also discussed completing any operation before financial markets open Monday to limit global economic disruption, though no final timeline has been set. Israel has reportedly been notified and is coordinating with Washington, but President Trump has not given his final okay. Excuse me, cholera. As you know, this has been the Levin position now, which I just stated at the top of the hour, that we need to hit their oil refiners, we need to hit their dual-use infrastructure. We need to hit Karg Island. That's the key. And on top of that, it doesn't mention it here, but nonetheless, if they were doing it, they wouldn't mention it anyway. You can keep running it a little bit. Support for the Iranian people. Now, this says the president hasn't given his okay yet. I suspect that's a head fake, one way or the other. And they're also talking about getting it done by Monday. That would be a little tough. And they're also talking about presidential aides who think it may not be a good idea. Look, let me put it to you this way, ladies and gentlemen. This can't keep going on. This tit for tat, hit the gas pedal, tap the brakes, hit the gas pedal, tap the brakes. No. The enemy doesn't want a serious negotiation. Even if they did, whatever they signed isn't worth toilet paper. That's a fact. Now, I understand. I see them online and elsewhere. We have the woke right isolationists. We're telling us we are going to lose the midterms, which we may very well. We went through this yesterday. But it won't be because of Iran. Most people are not affected by Iran, to be perfectly honest with you. It'll be because the Democrats have succeeded in convincing the American people they were in a depression when we're not. And that requires basic communication skills, talking points, and a repeated message to the American people. But, again, we discussed that yesterday. If we lose the midterms, it won't be over this. This isn't even in the top three issues to the American people, because the American people aren't involved in this for the most part. Our volunteers are in a very small percentage of the population. Now, that said, you and I are very interested in this because we love our country and we want victory. We want to destroy this enemy. Again, the woke right isolationists are really inconsequential. I noticed that their ratings are way down. Did you see that report, Mr. Producer? These podcasters, whether it be Katarlson or Kelly or Bloated Bannon, the confessed fraudster, whether it be Nick Fuentes, Lil Adolf, and all the rest of them, their numbers are down. We continue to show our muscle here on our talk program and on our TV program. Anyway, that's the latest news. Now we can phase it out, sir. That's the latest news. And I'm very hopeful that we'll go ahead and destroy this regime. I really am. I really am. The earth will be a much safer place. Your children and grandchildren will never have to worry about this regime again. In the center of the enemy that supports Hamas and Hezbollah and the Houthis will be gone. And of course, those surrogates may not be gone, but they won't be around forever once Iran, the regime, is gone. And can you imagine the Iranian people being free? Can you imagine the end of the executions, the hangings of young people? Wouldn't you celebrate that? I would celebrate that. Wouldn't that be fantastic? Yes, it would be fantastic. And then we really have a peace. We have a relationship with the Iranian people, who are really Westerners more than anything else. Half a century of this nightmare. And the fact that this regime has killed thousands of Americans and maimed thousands of Americans, that's important too. You know, there are families out there who are still suffering from what this regime has done. Slaughtered Marines, airmen, infantrymen, embassy personnel, tortured in the most horrendous way, some of our CIA assets. William Buckley. I never revealed how he was murdered, because when I was in the Reagan administration, it was classified. Tim Sheehy, a great senator from Montana, he revealed it. I don't think it's classified anymore. William Buckley was a CIA employee. He wasn't spying on Hezbollah. He was working basically with the UN, basically on a peace mission. And he was captured by Hezbollah. And they held him for a long time. And he was horribly tortured and starved. And you could see the pictures of him with his eyes sunken, huge black circles around his eye sockets from torture. You could see he looked like a Holocaust survivor. They starved him so badly. Your black and blue marks all over his body look like cigarette burns, too. And in the end, they killed him on video, Mr. Producer. They skinned him alive. They skinned him alive. Hezbollah. We're dealing with pure evil. This is why the Israelis fight as hard as they do. This is why when we talk about, oh, we got peace with, you know, Hamas and Gaza, and they're going to disarm. How many of you actually believe Hamas is going to disarm? Do you, Mr. Medusa? I mean, seriously? How many of you actually believe Hezbollah is going to disarm? Raise your hand. Seriously, folks? How many of you actually believe that this Islamo-Nazi regime in Tehran will abide by any deal, should it sign any deal? None of you believe that. None of you believe that these guys are going to disarm either. And yet the pressure's again on Netanyahu to do exactly that. He can't do these things. And then the leaks come out, the attacks come out, and so forth and so on. I just want to mention that. In any event, this is the update on what we think is taking place, what may take place over the weekend. And let's continue. Can you imagine being the Democrat Attorney General of Michigan, but you're afraid of attending your own Democrat Party convention because you're Jewish? Can you imagine that, ladies and gentlemen? What if you couldn't attend and you were nervous because you were black? Would that bother anybody? Or you were gay? Would that bother anybody? She's Jewish. Michigan's attorney general said she won't attend next month's Democratic primary convention over fears of anti-Semitism. Democratic Michigan Attorney General Dana Nessel said she won't attend the Michigan Democrat Party nominating convention in August over concerns for her safety during a Thursday roundtable event hosted by the Anti-Defamation League. Michigan Advance reported, this comes after federal investigators said they believe Hezbollah-inspired the March attack on Temple Israel in Michigan, West Bloomfield Township. Nestle's office and the Michigan Democrat Party did not immediately respond to the Daily Caller News for their answer. I feel like my presence isn't going to be welcome. I don't want to get chased around. I don't want to get harassed. I don't want to get yelled and screamed at. I don't want to get booed off the stage, irrespective of what I'm saying, she recently said. And I believe that if I go, that's what's going to happen because it's been happening to me already. Ness also criticized Democratic Party leaders for not addressing concerns that she previously raised about party members harassing her in the past, according to the Michigan Advance. Approximately 60% of Americans at least somewhat agreed that anti-Semitism is a serious problem, according to a July 2025 ADL Center for Anti-Semitism Research survey. Meanwhile, approximately 25% Democratic respondents expressed concern about anti-Semitism within their party. This cannot continue, and the fact of the matter is, we have to be able to be a society where we can have intelligent discourse and debate about ideas without people being threatened, and certainly without people carrying out those threats, Nestle reportedly said, speaking as a member of the Democrat Party in Michigan. You know, there's something on my mind. Something that Mr. Producer saw a couple days ago. I sent you that video, right, Rich? I don't think it's in my best interest to discuss that to you. Or am I wrong? Plus, my wife will get mad at me if I do. But let me say this to you. It is very, very dangerous out there. Very dangerous. I'll be right back.
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7: There are lots of things you can measure to get an idea of how healthy you are at any given moment. Temperature, heart rate, blood pressure, just to name a few. But how about how healthy you will be and how long you're likely to live? According to a new study out of the University at Buffalo, two simple strength tests are pretty accurate at predicting longevity in older women. One is hand grip strength, and the other is how quickly people can stand up from a seated position without using their arms. By the way, I remember interviewing former President Jimmy Carter when he was quite old and being really impressed how he just popped out of the chair without using his arms. Not a lot of older people can actually do that. But I think the message here is that maintaining strength as you age is going to help you perform everyday activities, but also help you avoid injury and stay independent. I'm Dr. Sanjay Gupta, helping you live a better life.
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0: Oh, yeah. Yes, 60 seconds. Don't forget, I'm on Hannity tonight, 9 p.m. Eastern. 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You'll love it. Simply dial #250 and say Mark Levin, and you're off to the races. #250, say Mark Levin. And yet their U.S. customer service team make your switch easy. You want to keep your phone? You keep your phone. Want to keep your phone number? Keep your phone number. They're there to help it make it as easy as possible. Again, dial #250, say Mark Levin. You're going to immediately save a ton of money. You're going to have the best service that's out there. Again, #250 and say Mark Levin. Oh, yeah. Remember Boy George? He actually did a very nice song. I've posted it. He's pro-Israel. Says, I've grown up with Jewish guys. Been around them and Jewish women my whole life. And so I said, I don't get involved in politics. I'm just pro-Israel. So he did this song, and now he's received threats. We just told you about the Attorney General of Michigan. British pop icon Boy George writes Breitbart has left a West End production of the musical Jesus Christ Superstar after he faced a personal onslaught of abuse for releasing a pro-Israel song, We Will Dance Again, that stood against the Islamic terrorists of Gaza. How do you like that? He released the song this week and came with a hashtag shalom. Boy George, who was set to star as King Herod in the acclaimed musical from August 3 to 15, said he was inspired to write the song after visiting the Nova exhibition, which commemorates the victims of the Islamic terrorist attack at the music festival and is being displayed in London, now called London Stand. Why not put the word genocide in a song? Why are people suddenly uncomfortable with that word? The unabashed supporter of the Jewish state said in a post on Instagram threads, George has never been afraid to stand by his personal convictions, and I've always respected him for that, said his manager, Kemsley. Now, in this instance, I felt it was right to step aside, allowing the production to remain the focus, he added. Jesus Christ Superstar was opening Friday on a run until September 5. Culture Club is set to go on a UK tour in December. And the Jerusalem Post previously noted the phrase, we will dance again, as a motto that symbolizes renewal and recovery following the October 7, 2023 attack by Hamas that left 1,200 truly slaughtered. tortured, raped, brutalized, butchered. Hard to get out of your mind, isn't it? Yeah, I think it is. About 364 of them concert goers at the Supernova Music Festival, where the dancing was interrupted by rockets and then mass murder. It's not the first time the Culture Club lead has voiced his support for Israel. In 2017, the pop legend fronted a concert in Tel Aviv, critics said, was tantamount to performing in South Africa during apartheid. There is no apartheid in Israel. All you have to do is go to Israel, and you can see there's no apartheid. There's apartheid in every single Muslim country, in every single Arab country, every single Marxist country, but not in Israel and not in the United States. The singer responded by declaring the two weren't comparable, that Israel was in his heart. You know, I'm particularly proud of you in the audience who are not Jewish. I'm particularly proud of you righteous Gentiles who stand up for what's right, who stand up for what's good, who stand up for the Judeo-Christian belief system, who stand up for the state of Israel, and stand up for the United States of America. God love each and every one of you. I'll be right back.
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5: From ABC News, I'm Mike Dubusky. Iran is bracing for more U.S. strikes this weekend, with two U.S. officials telling ABC President Trump is considering an escalation. ABC News Chief White House Correspondent Mary Bruce has more.
6: Sources tell us the president is weighing another round of strikes, intense strikes on energy targets. And I pressed the president on how long Americans can expect this back and forth to drag on. And the president told me Iran will get weaker. They'll get a little stronger, but they'll get weaker. And then they'll peter out, in his words.
5: Tens of thousands of migrants are now back in Morocco after attempting to cross the border into a Spanish territory on Africa's north coast this week.
7: Some 50,000 people rushing the border into the Spanish territory of Ceuta this week, many of them swimming 3 miles from Morocco in northern Africa to reach the enclave. Images show people emerging from the water in wetsuits, others on boats, and climbing through holes in the fencing and then sprinting into the streets of the city. Officials said at least 67 people died in the incident that prompted Spanish authorities to deploy the military.
5: Spanish authorities have also now set up a sea barrier to stop an incident like this from happening again. President Trump is at odds with U.S. Attorney Jeanine Pirro, saying he 100% disagrees with her decision to toss out the reflecting pool vandalism case. Nearly 58 million Americans are under heat alerts today as a large area of high pressure continues to pump dangerous heat across much of the country.
8: We're not talking about Theo-like or heat index. No, 116 degrees in Phoenix, 116 in Las Vegas. Billings is one to watch as well. Saturday, today, temperatures could reach 107 degrees. That could be an all-time high for August. That's what we're anticipating. Rapid City, 105 degrees as well. Daily record-breaking highs.
5: ABC News meteorologist Samara Theodore. The heat also driving dangerous wildfire conditions in the Pacific Northwest. 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
5: A Marine Corps fighter jet crashing in California. ABC's Andrew Dimbert has details.
11: A fighter pilot ejecting before a fiery crash. Overnight new video showing the aftermath of this plane crash at the Marine Corps Air Station Miramar in San Diego. Authorities say an F-35B stealth fighter jet was reportedly approaching the runway Friday morning when it fell short and crashed into a nearby field. The pilot ejected before impact, in all likelihood a life-saving move.
5: Authorities now say they're investigating what went wrong with the plane. West Nile virus cases are on the rise in California. Mosquito vector control ecologist Kiet Nguyen.
12: If you look at this year, exactly at the same time, we have a lot more West Nile virus.
5: Orange County appears on track for what could be its worst season on record for the virus. No humans have tested positive yet, only mosquitoes. Officials are urging people to use insect repellent whenever possible. Tonight's Powerball jackpot getting close to top 10 territory, now sitting at over $700 million.
13: All eyes on tonight's Powerball drawing at 10:59 p.m. Eastern. The odds, they're absolutely abysmal. 1 in 292 million, I'm just keeping it real. We could go winnerless again, in which case the jackpot would grow before Monday night's drawing. But whether you win or lose, there actually is a silver lining. In addition to the prize pot, a portion of lottery revenue goes to state-directed causes like public education, environmental conservation, and veterans assistance funds.
5: ABC's Will Gans. I'm Mike Dabusky, ABC News.
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0: Rising from the heart of the swamp, a beacon of truth is casting its light. 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
1: All right, 844-484-3872, 844-4 the USA. That's the way to join us today from coast to coast, from sea to shining sea, as Rand Paul hauls Anthony Fauci back into the United States Senate today to answer for his crimes, to answer for all of the revelations found within his diary. They're calling it a diary, like we just raided his childhood bedroom and found the wood panel that we had to crack open to find his secret diary with, you know, his sketches and things. No, that's not what this was. He wrote down all of these things about his true feelings about the pandemic, all the ways in which he was lying to the public, all the ways he was trying to manipulate your understanding of COVID and the jabs, everything. He wrote it all down on a government computer. These are government files. And he's acting like we just raided his private diary. Anthony Fauci appearing before the United States Senate today. But as he does so, all he gives us is an opening statement. And then he pleads the fifth. He has pled the fifth today. He did plead the fifth today during the hearing, which is now concluded. Over 70 times, question after question, claiming that he has a Fifth Amendment right to avoid self-incrimination. Now, I'll remind you, and this came up in the hearing today, he received a pardon from the auto pen. He has an auto pen pardon. So what is he talking about? Why would any of his answers be incriminating? Not possible to incriminate him for events that are covered by the auto pen pardon, at least under the theory that the auto pen pardon should stand. I've long thought that that should be tested. But still, the claim that he's making and that even many of the senators were making today is he was pardoned for that relevant information. So what do you mean Fifth Amendment? You wouldn't incriminate yourself by telling us the truth now. You can't be prosecuted for those things that were covered by the pardon. So just tell the truth. Instead, this is what we got today. Here's Anthony Fauci, his opening statement today to the United States Senate.
2: I served at the NIH for over 54 years. 38 of those as director of the National Institute of Allergy and Infectious Diseases. Over that period, I proved that I believe in and respect the value of legitimate congressional oversight. In fact, I testified before and or briefed Senate and House committees well over 200 times over those 38 years. During and after the COVID pandemic, I have appeared multiple times for hearings in the Senate and the House, usually under oath, and sat for several days-long transcribed sworn interviews, answering questions about the very issues that are now the subject of this hearing.
1: I love how arrogant he is. He comes in and he's like, look, I've already come to Congress and talked. Why don't I have to do this again? You're wasting my time. That's his opening statement. His opening statement is annoyance that he's being called in to answer questions again. Now, if you pay attention to his history before Congress, it involves a series of deceit, dishonesty, and obfuscation and misleading and constantly spinning and trying to slip out of culpability for his role in all of the chaos in our country. That's what it consisted of. And Rand Paul, who has been relentless in digging into this guy and exposing him for who he truly is saying, that's not good enough. I want you back in front of the Senate now. In other words, the American people, by virtue of their representatives, have called this

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3: A better life with Dr. Sanjay Gupta.
4: They say consistency is key, but sometimes you just gotta switch it up. A new study out of Harvard School of Public Health found that varying your exercise routine could add years to your life. What exercise someone did didn't matter much. What did matter was that all the exercises together worked all the muscle groups in their body. Now, an added benefit to changing things up is it can help you push through the plateau effect. That's when your body gets so efficient at doing something that you actually stop getting better at it. And we know from previous research that specializing in any one sport at a young age can make someone actually more prone to injury. And as experts we talk to point out, even elite athletes switch up things with their workouts, making sure to target strength, cardio, flexibility, balance, and doing that every single week. I'm Dr. Sanjay Gupta, helping you live a better life.
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6: From ABC News, I'm Mike Dubusky. President Trump says efforts to reach a deal with Iran are failing. As sources tell ABC, he may be considering more strikes on Iran's energy infrastructure, possibly as soon as this weekend.
7: President Trump says he is losing faith in Iran's negotiating team, and while he's not completely ruling out a deal to end the war, he says the talks have not gone well.
8: I'm losing faith in them because they do lie. And they do misrepresent.
7: But the president says a deal could still be reached, as recent polling shows many Americans are increasingly turning against the war. A recent Quinnipiac poll finding 66% of Americans say the war is not worth fighting.
6: The president is pushing back after the Justice Department filed a motion to dismiss the charges against a former U.S. Olympian who President Trump had accused of vandalizing the reflecting pool on the National Mall. ABC's Catherine Falders.
9: Now, the U.S. attorney in Washington, D.C., Jeanine Pirro, told the court that while evidence was presented to the grand jury that damage to the reflecting pool was caused by vandals, including who they said was David Hearn, leading to this indictment, Pirro said that it was not until after the return of the indictment that the Department of Interior provided additional documents to the U.S. attorney's office indicating that the damage was the result of the contractor.
6: President Trump saying he 100% disagrees with the ruling. Interior Secretary Doug Burgum also defending his agency, saying there's clear evidence that vandals have repeatedly damaged the reflecting pool. As many in the western part of the country know, it's a hot one out there.
10: Areas across the west hitting triple-digit temperatures. In Phoenix, Arizona, the city's rescue helicopter out of service during one of the hottest stretches of the year. Firefighters say mountain rescues that used to take as little as 30 minutes could now take 3 hours. Temperatures could reach highs near 116 degrees.
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6: In New Jersey, the body of a missing 10-year-old girl was recovered late yesterday from the Passaic River. It comes after 10-year-old boy's remains were recovered Wednesday night. Officials say the boy helped save his 11-year-old sister, who managed to get out of the water on her own and is recovering with family. ABC's Anthony Carlo has more.
13: Search teams had been on the Passaic River earlier in the day with cadaver dogs, and they actually thought they had gotten a hit. The body was later found not far from there, but it wasn't until that couple phoned 911 that boats were able to get to the body and recover it. Now, two families who've lost two 10-year-olds can properly mourn. A mother got to hold her little girl one last time.
6: The Department of Veterans Affairs says it's launching a new clinical trial to find out whether GLP-1 medication can curb alcohol cravings.
14: A small clinical trial found that the pill version of the drug found in Ozempic and Wegovy, known as semaglutide, reduced harmful drinking in people with alcohol use disorder. The weight loss drug reduced heavy drinking days, the number of drinks per day, and alcohol-related problems.
6: ABC's Yuri Benajad. And in Hamburg today, Germany is holding its first major pride event since that car-ramming terror attack last weekend in Berlin. Hundreds of thousands of people turning out for the event, where the security was heightened. I'm Mike Dubusky, ABC News.
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1: 72844 the USA. That's the way to join us today. From coast to coast, from sea to shining sea, President Trump playing a hardball with the United States Senate as we start today's program. It is so great to have you with us, America. The President of the United States is getting very sick of the crap being produced by the Republicans, at least some of them, in the United States Senate. We'll get to the Save America Act coming up and John Thune and the president's relationship with him. But we start today on President Trump's relationship with a couple of senators who've already been fired from their jobs, John Cornyn and Thom Tillis, who right now are standing in the way of Todd Blanche becoming the fully confirmed Attorney General of the United States of America. Todd Blanche is a patriot. Todd Blanche has been battle tested. He stood alongside President Trump in his capacity as his personal attorney, and now as acting Attorney General of the United States, he's acted with a lot more of the appropriate aggression that we voted for, that so many of us feel like we didn't get from Pam Bondi. We're getting it from Todd Blanche, and Todd Blanche should be in this job full time. But Cornyn and Tillis are trying to hold him up, and at the moment appear to be on the fence about whether or not they will vote yes. In fact, they keep insisting that they're inclined right now to vote no. Now, what's the holdup? Why is it that John Cornyn and Thom Tillis are telling the White House, no, we're not going to support Todd Blanche, this excellent and well-qualified nominee to become the Attorney General? The answer is because they're upset that Americans may have ever received a single dollar from a settlement fund dedicated to Americans who've been tormented by their own government. That's right. John Cornyn is mad that Americans may, in the future, get money for being tormented by the government, a tyrannical government. What? Are you serious? Yes, I'm serious. The president, it would help to go back a little bit and tell you how we got here. Now, of course, under such attorneys general as Merrick Garland, the United States federal government tormented American citizens who voted for the other side, voted for the Republican Party, specifically for Donald Trump. That Justice Department tormented people who worked for and around Donald Trump. They went after people who operated on the grounds of Mar-a-Lago. That it was insane what that government abuse produced. They had an unconstitutional special counsel called Jack Smith, pursued President Trump and everybody around him relentlessly. And all of those cases in the end get thrown out, but just a complete nightmare. They're going after people who are standing outside of abortion mills, singing church hymns. They're going after, they're not going after certain criminals, the guys who, you know, terrorized crisis pregnancy centers. They didn't go after them. It was selective prosecution, and it was persecution at the hands of the Democrat-controlled Department of Justice. So if any Americans deserve to be made whole and deserve a payout from the federal government for those abuses, it is conservatives, MAGA people, who were tortured by the government. How about no? How about we make them whole? So the president of the United States, man, has he suffered abuse. He had his tax records leaked by the Internal Revenue Service, the IRS, which is supposed to safeguard our tax documents. They leak his tax records to New York Times, to the New York Times and ProPublica. So as a result, the president files suit against the IRS. He files a lawsuit. But instead of seeing that multi-billion dollar lawsuit through, they come to a settlement. The Justice Department produces a settlement, and the settlement, very simply, is that the president can't be hassled anymore for any of his past tax returns. The IRS keeps hassling him. Can't be hassled for that at all. Any of his past tax returns, not his future tax returns, his past tax returns. And the other component to this is that there would be a settlement fund set up in the amount of $1.776 billion to be paid out to American citizens who've been crushed by a tyrannical government. Not Trump people. Nobody in the Trump family would receive a dime. You remember all of this? The 1776.

0: D6 fund. Well, what ensues is that Todd Blanche gets nominated to become the attorney general. And John Cornyn and Thom Tillis and these establishment senators, these rhinos, they're upset that Americans might be taken care of. So they start demanding from Todd Blanche in his Senate confirmation hearing that no American citizen get a dime out of this fund. And Blanche, under oath, says, okay, nobody will. We're retiring that. That's not going to happen. That's Todd Blanche that says that. So under normal circumstances, would that be good enough? He says it under oath. They're not going to do it. So can we just move on to confirming him already? The answer to that is no. Now, John Cornyn and Thom Tillis are going to make this as painful as humanly possible. And they're going to keep standing in the way. So they say, no, we need it in writing. So in addition to his sworn testimony, they want the United States Department of Justice to foreclose any chance that American citizens are made whole by the federal government. How cruel. How absolutely cruel. And of course, as I keep reminding you, the whole point of this is to forbid the feds from ever giving a dime to an actually abused American citizen. That's their position. And that brings us to last night. President Trump at the White House, frustrated by all of this, says that, you know, I suspect that this is all wrapped up in the fact that I didn't endorse Cornyn. That must be the explanation for this. That must be it. Here's the president of the United States last night in the Oval Office discussing. Watch.
1: All I can say is Todd Blanche is outstanding, and I thought it was pretty routine because he's so good. He just wouldn't find a better person. So I don't know. Maybe John Cornyn's upset with me because I didn't endorse him. I don't know what it is, but I haven't heard that there's a problem. I heard he's going through quite nicely.
0: Yeah, so basically the president's like, I think it's smooth sailing. I'm not really quite sure what all the details are, but I do know that John Cornyn is a bitter, bitter man because I didn't endorse him. Now, by the way, that was a wise decision on the part of the president of the United States. Cornyn has proven himself to be nothing but a deceitful little snake. The guy said in the New York Post, we were just going over the details yesterday, oh, I'd be for getting rid of the filibuster. I'm for doing anything to pass the Save America Act. And now he's whining that his vacation may be upended in an effort to pass the Save America Act now that the election is behind him and he's lost. Just to give you a sense of who he is as a person. So the president rightly identifying, I think he's just bitter. I think he's bitter that he's lost his power. He's bitter. And so his outgoing performance is to take out his bitterness on the American people. Now, Cornyn was asked about this today, reporters surrounding John Cornyn and asking him a bunch of questions about, are you satisfied yet? Are you going to let Blanche become the attorney general? Here's John Cornyn's answer.
2: That's after he had met with the chairman of the Senate Judiciary Committee, Chuck Grassley, along with Thom Tillis, and he made crystal clear his concerns are not met, and he's warning the president not to take his vote for granted.
3: For Senator Grassley to make a decision, we haven't heard from the DOJ. So I think what he told me is he wanted to wait to see if they made a response, but I'm not aware they have.
4: You haven't heard from the DOJ at all? They haven't responded to you after you sent that back to them?
3: Well, as I told you earlier, it was not responsive to my concerns. I mean, we've heard from them. It's just that they refused to commit to writing what he testified to under oath. And
0: he testified to it under oath. That's not good enough? Under oath before the United States Senate. No, we need more. I need it in writing. I need it notarized. I need it sent in certified mail. What you need is a slap upside the head. You need to make this guy the Attorney General of the United States with haste, John Cornyn.
3: Not a big ask. We're trying to help them get this solved, but they refuse to accept our help.
5: But so you're still ready to vote no right now. If this happens tomorrow, you're going to vote no still.
3: Well, I don't know whether there'll be a markup tomorrow.
5: If it happens.
3: Senator Van Hollen, he's got something he wants to say.
5: If it happens, you're no.
3: I'm not going to speculate. I'm going to wait and see what happens.
0: By the way, does CNN own a microphone? What is this? What, do they put two cups and a string together and just call that a microphone? That doesn't work. I need a higher quality piece of audio than this.
6: Senator, how do we get up?
7: Where you are right now, you are not yet ready to vote in favor of Todd Blanche's nomination.
3: And the vote hasn't been that time has not yet occurred.
6: President Trump noted today in the White House that he didn't endorse you. He was wondering, kind of openly speculating whether or not that might have been past that to do with this.
3: I think that's a convenient excuse for not cooperating with the Judiciary Committee's appropriate role in confirmation.
0: Okay, so a couple of elements. One, it is not appropriate for you to dictate the activities of the executive branch. Your role, your constitutional role, is advice and consent, not I'm in charge of the United States Department of Justice and what decisions they make. That's not your role. You are stepping outside of the bounds of your constitutional role. Your role is advice and consent. You want to give advice? Go for it. You give all sorts of advice. But your role is also to give consent here, and you can't consent to the most obvious attorney general pick imaginable. John Cornyn, were you alive for the first Trump administration? Were you alive for the intervening years? Did you witness what happened under Merrick Garland? Are you familiar with what that Biden attorney general did to the United States of America? I mean, you wouldn't give Joe Biden permission. You wouldn't consent to Merrick Garland to become the attorney general, would you? Oh, wait a second.
3: Morning, I had a very good conversation with Judge Merrick Garland, who President Biden has nominated for Attorney General. Judge Garland's extensive legal experience makes him well-suited to lead the Department of Justice, and I appreciated his commitment to keep politics out of the Justice Department.
0: Maybe you shouldn't be the one giving any advice to anybody. Maybe there's a good reason the voters of Texas just fired you. Maybe, just maybe, you should stop making colossal mistakes that have dramatic effects on the future of our country. Maybe, just maybe, you should make one good decision before you leave the United States Senate. Confirm Todd Blanche. But in the meantime, as John Cornyn continues his fits of insanity, President Trump is playing hardball. How? I'll tell you in a moment on The Vince Show.
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12: A better life with Dr. Sanjay Gupta. There are lots of things you can measure to get an idea of how healthy you are at any given moment. Temperature, heart rate, blood pressure, just to name a few. But how about how healthy you will be and how long you're likely to live? According to a new study out of the University at Buffalo, two simple strength tests are pretty accurate at predicting longevity in older women. One is hand grip strength, and the other is how quickly people can stand up from a seated position without using their arms. By the way, I remember interviewing former President Jimmy Carter when he was quite old and being really impressed how he just popped out of the chair without using his arms. Not a lot of older people can actually do that. But I think the message here is that maintaining strength as you age is going to help you perform everyday activities, but also help you avoid injury and stay independent. I'm Dr. Sanjay Gupta, helping you live a better life.
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0: So you got a couple of Nimrods who are standing in the way of Todd Blanche becoming the attorney general right now in the United States Senate. How is the president handling all of this? Well, I'm glad you asked, because in the last hour, the president just decided, you know what? Fine. You want to play like that? We can play like that. Here's what he wrote. Todd Blanche is a star, he writes on Truth Social, and everyone knows it. He has the potential to go down as one of the greatest attorney generals of all time. However, John Cornyn of Texas and Thom Tillis of North Carolina, both of whom I refused to endorse and whose political careers have been ended by my action, are refusing to vote for this great nominee, who will remain in any event as acting attorney general. Remember, both Cornyn and Tillis voted for Merrick Garland and others, too numerous to mention. I have no objection to temporarily withdrawing Todd's name if they do not do the right thing and putting him back after Cornyn and Tillis are out of office, President Donald J. Trump. So the president throwing down the gauntlet today, saying, okay, fine. You're not going to let him through? That's fine. I'll just leave him there. Let's Let's leave him there. We'll just withdraw the nomination. I'll bring it back next year, after January, after Tillis and Cornyn are officially gone because they've already been canned. We'll just wait you out. So either you can be a part of putting him in office, or we'll just do it as soon as you're gone, which is just a few months away. So you take a pick here. Now, I should say, it's crazy to me that President Trump can't just do this as a recess appointment. A recess appointment. You know, a real recess appointment. The United States Constitution affords the president the ability to appoint his cabinet when Congress is officially out of session. Historically, Congress is typically out of session during August, the August recess. But the problem we have as we talk about this August recess is, one, they shouldn't take it because they have work to do. And two, if and when they do take it, it won't be a real recess. It's a fake recess. They leave Congress in a pro forma session where they gavel in every 3 days, with the only intent being we're going to prevent the president of the United States from having his recess appointment power. Does that not burn you up? We've got Republicans controlling the House and the Senate. And this is kind of a joint operation. Mike Johnson cannot evade responsibility for his role in this scheme. Mike Johnson and John Thune need to agree to actually go into a real recess in order for that to occur. And they're not doing it. And we've got all three branches of government right now on the side of the good guys, meaning us. The Republicans control all three branches. I mean, well, technically they control the two houses, all three branches. The Supreme Court is another branch of government. The judiciary is the other branch of government. But you know the point I'm making. They control both houses of the legislature, and they control the executive. And as a result, they should be able to do this. They should all be on the same page. Go into a recess. Don't complicate this. We could use such important positions as Todd Blanche for Attorney General of the United States. Recess appointment, appoint him. Give him a recess appointment. Let it ride through until January. When we get the new Congress in place, you can do the full confirmation like the president is talking about here. You know, if Thom and Cornyn are not going to play ball here because they're too bitter to, and people like Bill Cassidy or whatever, fine. But you would think John Thune, the guy with whom President Trump has been extraordinarily patient, exceptionally patient, gratuitously patient, you think he might give the president an assist here. I can't help you with the Save America Act, but we could get Todd Blanche through. I don't hear him saying that. You? Have you heard anything? If you hear anything, let me know. I'd love to hear about it. More ahead.
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1: News. I'm Mike Tabusky. Two U.S. officials tell ABC the president's considering targeting Iranian energy infrastructure in a new round of strikes this weekend. Questions remain, though, around the president's deal announced this week about Gaza, which he says would require Hamas to disarm. It's going to be hot in parts of the south in the coming days, and it is not just the heat. ABC's meteorologist Leslie Lopez explains.
3: Heat moving into areas of the south. It's heat and humidity. 107 in New Orleans, and it's all the way to, looks like 102 Saturday, 99 on Monday. So we're going down a little bit. That's nice news for some of these areas, but still we're talking about going down to the 90s. It's still very hot outside. And Pensacola, Florida looks nice and calm, but rain on the way. Elevated flash flood risk there. Also along areas of Texas and New Mexico.
1: And at least three people are dead in central Moscow after an explosion there. More than 20 people are injured. It follows a barrage of Russian strikes on Ukraine last night, which killed 9 people. This is ABC News.
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12: There are lots of things you can measure to get an idea of how healthy you are at any given moment. Temperature, heart rate, blood pressure, just to name a few. But how about how healthy you will be and how long you're likely to live? According to a new study out of the University at Buffalo, two simple strength tests are pretty accurate at predicting longevity in older women. One is hand grip strength, and the other is how quickly people can stand up from a seated position without using their arms. By the way, I remember interviewing former President Jimmy Carter when he was quite old and being really impressed how he just popped out of the chair without using his arms. Not a lot of older people can actually do that. But I think the message here is that maintaining strength as you age is going to help you perform everyday activities, but also help you avoid injury and stay independent. I'm Dr. Sanjay Gupta, helping you live a better life.